0: has the healthiest drinking water available, but it was proven to contain hydrazine, a chemical used in rocket fuel. A new report says Nevada is one of the most debt-ridden states in the country. Analysis from Consumer Affairs reports the Silver State has the highest credit card delinquency at 16.3%.
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0: Now watch for work on the median on southbound Boulder Highway. That's from Flamingo to Interstate 11 North. The left lane is closed there. And bridge maintenance operations. That's on the ramp from the airport connector to 215 eastbound. Those restrictions begin nightly at 8 p.m.
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5: The Vegas Golden Knights will face off against the Colorado Avalanche in a rematch of their 2021 Stanley Cup playoff series that VGK lost in the COVID-shortened season. Both teams should be plenty rested when the puck drops in Colorado tomorrow. The Las Vegas Aviators are back in Summerlin this week to host the Albuquerque Isotopes in a six-game series at Las Vegas Ballpark. Athletics pitcher JT Jin was working on a no-hitter in the ninth inning in Anaheim last night before giving up the costliest of hits, a two-run walk-off home run. We're 1 week away from the 57th annual World Series of Poker. Card players from around the world will descend on the Las Vegas Strip for the next month and a half with the goal of becoming a poker world champion. WSOP begins next Tuesday at Horseshoe Las Vegas and Paris Las Vegas. The most prestigious tournament, the main event, gets underway July 2nd.
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20: 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I am Jim Clouk, a.k.a. Check A Pro Joe. It's so great to have you here on the radio today with me. I know you're not on the radio. You're listening in your car, your truck, your garage, maybe inside the house. But who I do have on the radio is someone you may have heard before, and you're going to want to hear more from this guy. His name is Cody Johnson. He is our garage door expert. Cody, welcome back to the show.
21: I'm blessed to be here. Thank you for having me, and I'm glad to be on the radio with you. So this is great.
20: So great to have you here. I love having you in the studio to talk about something that pretty much everybody has who listens to my show. If they own a house, they probably have a garage door or two or three.
21: Oh, absolutely. I haven't seen that many homes that don't have garage doors. There's a few that have carports, but massive amount of the houses that we see in the cities, 95% have garage doors.
20: So today we're going to take your questions at joe@checkapro.com. If you have a question, you can email Joe, J-O-E, at checkapro.com. That's my email, the best way to get a hold of me. We'll be hearing from Corey today and from Pam and from Sam, and that's all coming up. We're also going to be talking about garage door maintenance, repair, replacement, anything garage door. So if you have a garage door and it's making a lot of noise, or it's acting up, or you're just tired of that ugly thing and you want a new one, well, we'll talk about that today here on the show. I'll be giving out the phone number throughout the program as well. We have 10 of these offers. I should say Cody has brought 10 of these offers to the radio program today. I'm going to tell you what the offer is. And you may have heard this before and may not have acted on it, but now may be the time. A garage door tune-up. This is a $500 value for just $129. I asked him for more. I said, what else can you do to sweeten the deal? He said, well, we have the 29-point inspection, and we can incorporate that into the garage door tune-up for the $129. I said, yeah, and what else? He said, really? Right? You said, more?
21: I said, more. Are you serious?
20: Yeah. 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These are nylon rollers. 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And we're going to let you know how good it could sound on your garage door, because we're going to play audio of my garage door before and after. A 29-point inspection and the 129 garage door tune-up. All of this worth $500+.
21: Yep.
20: All for just $129.
21: 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Yes, sir.
20: Only for 10 people, though.
21: That's right. We had to limit it.
20: Yeah. There's a limit. There has to be a limit. Otherwise, you guys would go broke. So, it's very simple. This deal ends at the end of the program or after the first 10 people call. I'm going to give out Cody's number right now. Here's his number. Call Cody now at A1 Garage Door Service, 702-979-3139. That's 702-979-3139. The phone number again, a little slower, 702-979-3139. Now, if you're driving, don't try to call now. You can call a little bit later. We will keep you up to speed because Jerry, our producer here at the radio show, keeps us posted on how many are left. This is a special number. These calls actually go through Jerry's office here at the radio studio, and then they go directly over to Cody's office. It kind of transfers through electronically. So it's kind of cool because we can actually see the calls coming in. So we will keep you up to speed. I'm excited today.
21: This is great.
20: All right. Why don't we go to the email bag, if you will. It used to be called the mailbag when people sent it in with the stamp. The email bag. Corey has a question. If I pull the emergency release cord and lift the door halfway by hand, does it stay in place or does it slam down?
21: Great question. And this is one of the things that we do on our tune-up. It's called a balance test. So when you lift the door up halfway and you kind of stop that momentum, it should actually stay there. So if it's slamming down, then we have a spring issue. If it's flying up, then we have a spring issue. So it's a three-point balance test. When the door is all the way on the bottom, it should stay down. That sounds obvious, right? When you lift it halfway and you stop that momentum, it should stay. And then when you lift it all the way up, it should stay up. You know, it may come down 6 inches, but it should not fall down. And so that's a balance test that we do, and it's part of our tune-up. So yes, Corey, it should be staying when you lift it halfway, it should stay right there.
20: Yep, it's supposed to be balanced with that spring. The spring is to basically assist you or the opener to open and close it.
21: Yeah, absolutely. A spring is the what we call the counterbalance of the garage door. It's really the muscle of it. Most people think the opener is, or if you or I had to lift the door up, you think you or I are the muscle. No, the opener should be lifting no more than 5 pounds. And so the springs, but a lot of garage doors are anywhere from 125 pounds. The heaviest I've seen so far is over 1,000 pounds. That was a fancy, massive wood overlay door. But, you know, so that's what the doors weigh. However, when you and I lift it up, we shouldn't be feeling 1,000 pounds or 100 pounds. We should be feeling 5 pounds is really what it should feel like to us. And more importantly, the opener, because the opener has a lot of plastic parts that are going to break a lot quicker if the door is not balanced properly.
20: Yeah, well explained. Okay, in a moment, I'm going to give out Cody's phone number. But before, I want to go over this deal again, Cody. Let me see if I got this right. A tune-up for your garage door for just $129. On top of that, a 29-point inspection. And 10 free premium nylon rollers. All that for $129. It's worth over $500. Did I get that right?
21: You nailed it. Perfect.
20: Wow. Oh, and Jerry says there's only 8 left. That went quick.
21: Whoa.
20: Two gone already. Okay. Call right now, everybody. I'm giving out Cody's number right now. Dial to get this deal. At A1 Garage Door Service, 702-979-3139. That's 702-979-3139. The phone number again, a little slower, 702-979-3139. All right, Cody, some real fun now, and we're going to ask Jerry to help us out. I recorded my garage door before I got new nylon rollers. Didn't sound good.
21: No, it did not.
20: I recorded it after I got new nylon rollers. So Jerry is going to play the before and then the after. And this is really gives my listeners a really good idea of what their garage door probably sounds like to begin with and what it may sound like after, correct?
21: Absolutely. I can't wait for the listeners to hear this.
20: All right, Jerry, cue it up. Play it right now. My old garage door rollers. Ouch.
21: We probably should have warned people to turn down the radio, right? So a lot of times, you know, it's screeching, it's grinding, you hear the ticking and stuff. It's really loud. A lot of people think that's normal. If you just bought the house, moved in, and that's what it sounds like, that's not what it's supposed to sound like. We're about to hear what it's supposed to sound like. But when that happens, there's issues. When there's that much noise, there's that much friction. A noise is a cry for help. So, and let's let them listen to the next one, and then they'll see the difference.
20: All right, Jerry, play the audio file of my new garage door rollers, the premium nylon rollers.

0: Well, that was better.
1: Oh, yeah. So you can still hear the opener, kind of the buzzing noise from the opener, but the door itself is a lot quieter. So even people driving down the freeway right now understand the difference between those two. This is how the door should sound like. And we could actually make it quieter. Eventually, when your opener breaks, we'll get something even quieter than that. But the garage door itself, this is what it should sound like. It's nice and smooth. And more importantly, you know, the opener's working not as hard, because when there's all that noise and friction, the opener's having to pull harder. And everything's going to last longer now that it's working smooth.
0: All right. 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
1: Oh, yeah. We strive for five. We strive for a five-star review. That's the expectation from our technicians, should be telling you that when we get there. But yeah, we're striving for a five-star review. If you have any issues, please bring that up to our technician right then and there. Let them fix it and make it right.
0: Call Cody right now to get this deal at A1 Garage Door Service, 702-979-3139. That's 702-979-3139. The phone number again, a little slower, 702-979-3139. Cody, before we go to break, I want to talk about your history. You've been in the garage door business since you were a kid. You grew up in it. Talk a little bit about that.
1: Yeah, I've been doing it for a little while, right? So Dad started way back when, in like 1987. So, you know, when I was in third grade, I needed a backpack. Dad says, let's go to work, right? So to get the backpack, we had to go to work. So I officially started in 2001, though. And I've been doing this ever since then. And my brother works with me, my mom, my uncle. It's really a kind of a family affair, if that makes sense. So we have a lot of experience, but I've got a wonderful team also. My team is phenomenal.
0: Yep, you got family in the business and a very large team, an extended family, if you will, that you brought on board.
1: That's right.
0: And when we come back, we've got a question from Pam. Pam says, is that grinding, squeaking, or banging sound coming from the motor, the rollers, or the springs? Interesting question. We'll see if Cody can answer that right after the break. We'll be right back right after this on Checka Pro Radio. Stand by.
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0: 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I'm going to give out Cody's number again right away, right now, before we go to Pam's question. A $129 garage door tune-up. By the way, all of this I'm about to mention is over $500 normally. $129 to get your garage door tuned up with a 29-point inspection and 10 free premium nylon rollers. Those are those little wheels that go in the track, and they will help your garage door last longer, sound better, and you'll feel really good like I do. I just played what mine sound like, and they sound great. Call Cody right now, because Jerry, our producer, says there are only 6 left from the 10 originally. 4 are gone. Call right now. A1 Garage Door Service, 702-979-3139. That's 702-979-3139. The phone number again, a little slower, 702-979-3139. All right, Cody, so Pam has written in. I'd mentioned this before the break. I will read it again. Is that grinding, squeaking, or banging sound coming from the motor, the rollers, or the springs?
1: Well, good question, Pam. And to answer you, it could be all of the above. So a lot of times the grinding or squeaking noise is going to be coming more than likely from the rollers. But I have seen some weird one-offs where it could come from bearing plates and things like that. Maybe a popping noise could be coming from perhaps the springs that haven't been lubricated for a long time. Or if you have a builder grade, what we call pan door, very thin metal builder grade door, a lot of times that sheet metal will pop. Or perhaps the door's buckling. We keep an eye on that. And then on the opener itself, generally the opener, you know, it's just going to rumble and bumble a little bit. It'll make some noise. You'll hear the motor. But if it starts sounding abnormal, like, you know, you moved in 2 years ago and now it sounds 3x louder, you probably need to call us for a tune-up real quick.
0: Yeah, it could be a number of things. It's great, though, Pam, that you're keeping an ear on your garage door, not just an eye. Your ears can tell you a lot, can't they?
1: It can. It's funny. So a lot of times people ask, hey, what should I be doing? So after we tune up the door or replace the door, or replace the opener, what should I be doing ongoing? And a lot of times what I tell them, really all I want you to do is just go out there every month, hit the button, and just watch it and listen. And do you hear or see anything abnormal? If you don't, then you're probably golden. You're fine. Lubricate it, you know, two times a year. But keep on using it. And if you check it every month and it starts sounding abnormal, give us a call and then have us do an annual tune-up every year to make sure our fully trained, certified technicians' eyes are on that garage door.
0: This offer you brought today is worth over $500 and it's only $129. It's not even half off. It's not even a third or two-thirds. It's more than two-thirds off, isn't it?
1: Yeah.
0: My gosh, it's crazy. I'm not great with math. I do know, though, that 500 plus is a whole bunch more than 129.
1: I'm doing quick math now. We're going to call it one-fourth of the original price. How about that?
0: It is. You're right. Just about one-fourth, depending upon what the plus is on the 500.
1: True.
0: Okay. 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Only a handful of these left at the end of the show, or when the quantity's gone, when the 10 are gone. And last I heard from Jerry, he said there were six left. 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That's 702-979-3139. The phone number again, a little slower, 702-979-3139. So, Cody, I keep talking about this garage door tune-up and a 29-point inspection. Can you talk about some of the highlights of what you guys are going to do when you come out to my listeners' homes in terms of the 29-point and the tune-up? What are some things you're going to be really looking at first?
1: Yeah, so a lot of times a client will call us and they'll say, hey, I need a tune-up, and then we'll get there, and perhaps the spring is already broken. Like, they just knew something was off, and the opener actually worked. So obviously, eyes on first. Let's make sure there's nothing super bad, right? Check that first. But let's assume the door's working and functioning fine, just it's loud. So on the tune-up, we're going to tighten all nuts and bolts. We're going to check out all the hinges. There's hinges on a garage door. A lot of times they can crack, which is how the door zips together, and you can't have a hinge break because then it gets dangerous real quick. We're going to lubricate the door, all the hinges. We're going to put in new rollers, then lubricate the springs. And then on the 29-point check, we go through that door like a fine-tooth comb. We want to make sure that, you know, is everything in a good working order right now? Is there something wearing out? Is there something that's a massive issue or about to be a massive issue? For instance, perhaps the cable is frayed or rusted. That needs attention immediately. The cables on the sides is something that the client should never touch. Never touch the springs, what I call the drums, which is the round circular things that the cables go around, and the cables. Don't touch that stuff. You can get hurt. It's all under tension. You can get it. Not going to be good. Let's put it that way. So the cables spread out the strength of the springs. It's like the tendons in our arms. It spreads out the strength. So if the springs are the muscle, The cables are the tendons. So they're always under tension. You got to be careful on that. But a lot of times they can fray or get rusted, which means they're weakening and they're going to eventually pop. And when that pops, those start going to fly and you don't want that. So we're going to inspect all that. We're going to go through a fine tooth comb. We're going to even check the bottom rubber. Is it rock hard? Has it shrunk? Has it fallen apart? So if you're getting rodents and pests coming in, we can change bottom rubbers. We'll build you a quote and offer it. We'll show you what's going on and show you what our options are. If you choose to move forward with our options, great. If not, there's no pressure from us. We're here to help.
0: Great explanation. Cody's number, I'm going to give that out in a moment. If you've just tuned in, $129 only for a garage door tune-up. On top of that, I asked Cody to throw in more. A 29-point inspection. 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That's just it, $129. You don't have to pay when you call, right? You pay when the job is done.
1: Correct, yeah, only when we're done. And when we say 10 free rollers, we're installing the rollers.
0: Yeah,
1: for
0: yeah.
1: I guess we need to clarify that. We're not just giving you a box of rollers. We're installing it, and we're making sure everything's working properly when we're done.
0: Yeah, it's actually more than a tune-up, more than an inspection. It's actually kind of like an upgrade. 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
1: It's a no-brainer. Let's do it.
0: So. Okay. So call Cody right now, 702-979-3139. That's 702-979-3139. The phone number again, a little slower, 702-979-3139. All right, let's go to another quick question here before the break. Sam is asking, I like this question too, it's interesting. If I place a solid object like a 2x4 piece of wood on the ground, does the door reverse immediately upon contact or does it keep trying to close?
1: That's a great question. It's actually a safety test that should be done. So, you know, in manual mode, no, it's not going to open back up. But when you have a garage door opener, an actual motor unit, yes, when the door hits that 2x4, it should stop and go back up. Now, understand it's going to put pressure on it, and then it's going to stop and go back up. If your opener safeties are working correctly, and that's a big if, there's a lot of times that it's not. There's a lot of times where the door is messed up and the previous garage door guy puts the forces at full blast and now the door is not stopping, and understand it, something can break either the opener or the door. But to answer your question, Sam, yes, it is supposed to stop and go back up. That's a built-in safety in all openers since, I believe, like 1983, if I remember correctly.
0: It's been a long time. And then also the sensors, yep. those little light sensors, well, you can really can't see the light. They're it's the beam, right? And those are supposed to be toward the bottom of the garage door opening within a certain range, I would take it, right?
1: Yes, absolutely. So in 1993, the photo beams, what I call safety sensors, became mandatory on all new openers for residential, and they're supposed to be no higher than 6 inches off the ground. And if you break that beam, if you cross that beam when the door is going down, the door should stop and go back up. And a lot of times, like, I'll have a client hit it with the trash can and they'll get them a little crooked, cobwebs. So that's something, some maintenance that a client can do is just make sure the sensors are lined up, nothing in the way, no cobwebs on it, make sure they're cleaned up. But yeah, that's a very common issue. Sensors can go bad too, by the way. But if I cross that beam while the door's going down, it should stop and go back up, or else that's a safety concern, a massive safety concern right then and there.
0: Every once in a while, Cody, I will do a manual test myself. I'll kind of have fun. I'll press the button and I'll walk through the beam. And of course, it stops and goes back up.
1: Yeah, it's a safety test. It's a good idea to do it. You should probably do that once a month too.
0: Yeah, something that won't work and won't go back up if you disengage the garage door with the cord and your spring isn't good, it'll come crashing down. And that's dangerous.
1: That is true. The door can slam down. You should always disengage it when the door is actually down, if at all possible. I do understand there's sometimes when you pull that red cord, it generally is to get your car out. So my cars are trapped, the door is down, and maybe you don't have power, although they have battery backup openers now.
0: Yep.
1: But maybe you don't have power and the door won't lift. Okay, then you disengage, you lift your door, get your cars out. But if the door is up and I'm disengaging it, you got to be very careful because if the spring is broken, the door can slam down.
0: Cody, Jerry's talking in my ear. I don't think you can hear him right now. He can actually talk to both of us, but he's talking to me right now. Sometimes he gives me the finger, many fingers, and he's given me four fingers, and he's talking in my ear to make sure I'm watching him. 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The phone number again, a little slower, 702-979-3139. Cody, we're going to break soon, but when we come back after the break, I want to talk about what I see here on my piece of paper in front of me. It says that there is no charge for you guys to come out and do a door quote.
1: Yeah, I'd love to talk about that. Absolutely.
0: So no obligation call. You don't have to pay anything for a free quote if you think your door is beyond repair, or maybe it's just ugly. Maybe you want to update it. A lot of choices today.
1: Yes.
0: And we'll talk about the smile of your home, which goes hand in hand with that, right?
1: It does.
0: Okay, that's all coming up next right here on the Checka Pro Radio Show. Stand by, everybody.
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0: Back here on the Checka Pro Radio Show, I love what I do. Over 20 years helping you, my listeners, find pre-qualified home service professionals, much like Cody Johnson here. He's been in the garage door business since he was a kid, grew up in the family business. Business has grown a lot. I know you love helping people, too.
1: Oh, yeah. That's why I do this. Hopefully, you know, people get educated from the radio show. And then when our technicians get out there, especially, they build a great relationship with the client. We get a sticker on the door. We get a 5-star review. But more importantly, the client actually understands the garage door system. It's a moving wall. And nobody ever tells you. You just take it for granted. But need to understand the ins and outs of them. And our technicians would love to walk you through it. Please just ask them. A lot of people just say, hey, that's the door. And they walk back in. Our guys are nerds. They love to actually talk about what they do for a living. And they love to walk you through it. So if that's your personality, ask them. And they'll walk you through every single step of the way.
0: A lot of people assume when you're on the show that you are a maintenance and repair guy company only, but that's not true. You actually can help people get rid of their old door. You'll take it away and put a brand new door in place. The door might be there for safety. It might be there for aesthetics. It might be there because it's going to sound better. There's a lot of reasons why you get a new door. You won't charge my listeners to come out take a look, and give a free quote.
1: Yeah, so it's what we call a door quote. So there are some people, look, their door is dented and cracked. We've seen some with bullet holes in it, rusted. Maybe they drove through the door, but maybe it's also, you know, 15 years old. It's builder grade. Most of our clients never got the chance to pick out what they want. Yep. The builder did it, or the previous homeowner did it.
0: It's like a hand-me-down.
1: Yeah, it's exactly like three hand-me-downs later, right? So now you get to pick what you want and what you deserve. And the garage door is the smile of the home. That's what you're looking for either earlier. The garage door is the smile of your home. It's 40% of the face of the home. So think about that curb appeal. Remodeler Magazine had the ROI, return on investment, 268% return on investment for a new garage door system. Now, it's not just the garage door. That's the garage door. That's the facade, right? You have tracks, you have hinges and springs and cables, and then you have the motor units. So all of that is a garage door system. Of course, if your opener is brand new, we could just do the garage door. But 268% return on your investment on that. But more importantly, you have something that you wanted. You wanted that color. You wanted those windows. You wanted that stamp pattern. We will do free door quotes. All you have to do is just call, talk to our customer service reps. Hopefully you get Rose or Patty. Tell them Cody said hi. But yeah, just tell them that's what you want. We'll come out for free. No obligation. We'll give you options. What I really love that sets us apart, we're going to take measurements and stuff. It's not just come out there and tell you a price and not give you options. We're about giving options, not ultimatums. And what I really love about our process is we take a picture of the outside of the garage door, and then we can show you different flavors on our tablet, different what I call flavors, different designs of garage doors. So, you know, some will have rectangles, some will have long rectangles, some will just be flat. We can show you different colors. Maybe you have a white door, but you're looking at it, you want a beige or a gray or a black door. We can show you different colors, different windows, and where the windows will be. We have different types of garage doors. A lot of people have builder grade pan doors or very thin insulated doors. We have steel back doors. So it's a layer of steel insulation and another layer of steel. And like, I'm a big guy. I'm 6'8". I'm almost 300 pounds. I'm a little bit less now. I've gone on a diet. Okay.
0: All right. You're looking good.
1: So, but I can stand on some of these insulated panels and not put any dents in it. So it's a lot more rigid and strong. Plus, it's energy efficient because our homes tend to leak, right? So the process that we have in our people, our technicians, and our product specialists that's going to show you the different designs, you're going to love it. You don't have to guess what's it going to look like anymore. You're going to know exactly what it's going to look like the day you select it.
0: What you just mentioned sounded like my wife and I when we made a decision, I don't know, 8 years ago or so, to get rid of the garage doors that were original to the home. These garage doors were 18 years old. They had tears in them. Picture this, everybody, an aluminum can that you twist and twist until there's a tear in it, right? Almost like tearing aluminum foil. Mm-hmm. And there are these tears and rips that were actually screwed back together. Kind of like going into the doctor saying, hey, we're going to put screws in you. Oh, geez. Okay. So we decided, you know what? These doors are old. The whole system was old. Let's upgrade. And we upgraded to an insulated door, two insulated doors with windows in them. Insulated windows, too.
1: Yeah.
0: Solid doors, they're going to last much longer because they're built better than the original pan door that we had. Just love our new garage doors, and they have those premium nylon rollers.
1: Now they do. So
0: they do now. They didn't before. It sounded like a train.
1: Yeah, that's right. That's right. So, but also, you know, on the hardware, there is different hardware options. You got builder grade, you got middle grade, and you got what we call our max life, which is lifetime warranty on the parts. It's actually a much better grade. It's not the same part that we warranty more. It's a higher grade everything. So it's really a fun process. I've never had any clients that didn't enjoy going through it, even if they didn't end up making the investment at that time. But nobody's ever complained about it because they're well-educated afterwards. Most of the time, you know, when we originally started way back when, we didn't know to give you a bunch of options. It's like, you're just going to get the same thing. Now you get to decide what you want. And the good news is we also, you know, there's different, possibly different payment plans that you can do too. So it's not always out of pocket if you don't want to.
0: Yeah, that's a good point. You can actually finance these new door systems. Speaking of new doors, new rollers, I want Jerry to play the before and after again of my garage door. So Jerry's going to play in a few moments here what my garage door sounded like before the upgrade. Huge difference. Your garage door can sound similar today. Jerry says there's only two of these offers left to get your $129 tune-up and get the free, no charge, premium nylon rollers. Okay, Jerry, play the before audio of my garage doors. Okay, that was rough. That garage door, oh my goodness, made a lot of noise. So we got them upgraded.
1: Yep.
0: And now, Jerry, play the audio of what it sounds like today. Night and day, Cody, night and day.
1: Silence is golden, right? Isn't that what they say? So it sounds great. The garage door opener is working so much smoother now. You still hear the opener there, but the opener is not working as hard anymore. So like if that door was a manual mode, you would understand the difference of the old rollers and how hard it would be to pull the door up and push it down versus now with the new rollers on there, the new premium nylon rollers. It's so much easier to go up and down. I promise you, your opener is going to last a lot longer now.
0: 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That's 702-979-3139. The phone number again, a little slower, 702-979-3139. Cody, let's go to the email bag. Terry has a question. Based on the age of my door and the cost of this repair, am I better off investing in a new insulated system? Interesting. Just talking about my insulated door.
1: Yeah, so, you know, if you don't have an insulated door and the option was repair versus a new insulated door, it's a no-brainer. Get the insulated door. You're going to love it. A new door is always going to be better than kind of repairing what you have, but I don't know what the repair investment is. So, so to be fair there, just ask our technician. They'll give you the best advice on what options you have and what route that they would go. I'd directly ask them if I was your mom or your dad, what route would you go, and let them tell me and tell me why and show me why. A lot of clients ask us that, and we'll tell them in that exact example which route that they would personally go. Let them tell you, and then you make your best own judgment on that. We'll give you both kind of parameters.
0: Sometimes it's better just to replace. It's true. True of a car and a truck. Sometimes you'll move out of your house just to get a new house. You know, Cody, I knew a guy, no joke. This guy told me that he moved about every 7 or 8 years. And I said, why is that? He said, every time the house needed to be painted, he moved.
1: It's because everything else was about to break.
0: The dishwasher, the water heater, the HVAC system, right? And so I guess it's kind of like trading in a car after so many years or leasing one. You're always getting a new one. Sometimes it's nice to have that peace of mind.
1: Absolutely. A peace of mind, a worry-free. We actually have our memberships called the Worry-Free Club. And I would think, to answer her question also, I don't know how old your existing garage door is. So if we're talking about a garage door, it's well over 7 years old. A new one's going to always be better than that. If it's 2 days old, is it a good door or is it a builder grade door? So if it's builder grade, a new one's better than that. However, if it's repairable, we always give you that option. And if you need to replace it, we will tell you that directly.
0: It could be a brand new door. It could be a brand new development you're living in, a brand new house. How many times, Cody, has someone moved into a house that the builder just finished building 2 months prior and they go in and pull out the countertops and the carpet? All the time.
1: Absolutely. Most people don't want builder grade items in their home. So as soon as they can afford to do something different, that's what they do. So
0: I think, though, people overlook or don't understand the garage door, and they think they have to live with that tinny piece of garbage.
1: Yeah, they don't have to, and hopefully that's the thing that they'll learn today, listening, right? So you have options, and let us get out there and build a relationship with you. 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Let's get the rollers replaced. Let's lubricate the door, eyes on. Let's make sure that garage door was installed properly. Just because it's relatively new doesn't mean it was installed properly. Let's make sure everything's working smooth, and then you go from there.
0: 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We'll be giving out the phone number right after the break. We'll be right back right after this here on the Checka Pro Radio Show. Stand by.
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0: And back here on Checka Pro Radio. 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They call me Checka Pro Joe. My parents called me Jimmy. I'm Jim Clouk, and I love doing what I'm doing here with you guys. Every week on the radio, I get to help you, my neighbor. You know, Cody, that's how I started the business. It was over 20 years ago. And I was having trouble with contractors. Contractors in general, I'm generalizing, not you, Cody, but in general, contractors can be trouble. And I was having trouble. So I decided to create checkapro.com to help my fellow neighbors and homeowners in my area find good contractors. And so I personally go out and I meet them, I vet them, and then I put them on the website, and then I may invite them on my radio show like I do you.
1: That's right. I remember it was a battle for me to be able to get linked up with you. We had to get references. I was like, have you seen the amount of reviews we have? You're like, not good enough. I want to talk to the people. Mm-hmm. And you actually reached out to our clients. I gave you a list. I got permission from them to give you their number, and you called them and you talked to them. And it was an awesome experience because I knew that I was in a network of people that care about the clients. And that's what we do. We do home services, and I want everybody to treat others how everybody should be treating me, right? So, and I want to make sure we have people that you know, we're in a network here. We want to make sure the clients are treated right.
0: Absolutely. And you know that if a homeowner isn't happy, they often contact me. And in the past, I've had to have you fix something that happened, because what happens is sometimes someone isn't 100% satisfied. It may not have been something you had done or not done. Everyone's different. People have feelings, right? But I know you guys resolved any problems that ever have come across.
1: Yeah, I mean, sometimes usually it's just some sort of miscommunication, and that's a coaching opportunity for me to my technician, and then also a chance for our company to make it right. That's really what makes the difference. Like, a lot of companies, and this is why you even got started, a lot of contractors, if you want to call it that, they have taillight warranties. And what it means is, as soon as you don't see their taillight anymore, you can't get a hold of them. So us, we have fully trained technicians. We have fully trained customer service representatives. We have managers. We have layers of people to be able to help our clients. Ultimately, that's what our job is to do, and provide a great experience for the client. And that starts in the training. Every single technician, installer, maintenance tech, they know our job is to make that customer experience phenomenal. It should be white glove, and that's what our job is supposed to do. They should be asking for a 5-star review from you. And if we set that expectation, a lot of times, and I've had a couple where the client's like, I'm not so happy. Well, okay, then that's your chance to make it right. And then there's a coaching opportunity from me to that technician if they don't make it right. But we always ultimately make it right to the client.
0: Huge opportunity to have someone who's a little dissatisfied to turn him into a huge cheerleader. Actually, sometimes it's good to have a little bit of a problem because you can get a huge positive outcome. You know, it's like working out. Do you realize, and you probably do because I know you work out, that you can't build muscle unless you tear it down? That's a negative thing, right? You're actually tearing the muscle. But if you want it to be larger, you actually have to put it through some pain first.
1: Yeah, I mean, I call it fail forward, right? So every time you fail, you got to learn from it. And as long as you're learning and improving and growing, that makes you better. It makes your team better. And that's what we're about. So won't pretend we don't have issues, but when there's issues, we learn from it and get better.
0: Cody, I've got an issue right now. It's a bit of a pain point for me. Maybe you can help me out.
1: Sure.
0: So Jerry,

0: 129 roller tune-up. They'll know what it is and they're going to honor it. There are sometimes some people that might be on hold and somebody might have just called in. Just tell them 129 roller tune-up. They're going to honor our offer.
1: Cody has helped us out here, guys. So if you're interested, we had zero left a few moments ago. He's bonused us two. So call now. Here's Cody's number. 702-979-3139. That's 702-979-3139. The phone number again, a little slower, 702-979-3139. Cody, we've covered a number of things on the show today. Not quite ready to wrap things up. Jerry says we have one left. Ooh, thank you, Jerry. Boy, these things go like hotcakes. So I want to go to a question from Ben. So I'm going to ask you the question on behalf of Ben. And then after that, let's kind of do a recap of what we talked about today for our listeners. How's that sound?
0: Awesome.
1: Okay. So Ben asking, how many cycles are in these springs rated for? So I guess the question is, how long is a spring rated for in terms of cycles? I guess that's how many times it can go up or down. And how close am I to that limit?
0: Good question. So I don't know how close you are to that limit, but I can answer you a few different ways. The industry standard cycle rating for an industry standard torsion spring or extension spring is about 10,000 cycles. Now, that's the industry standard on a 7-foot tall door. Okay, so you may be taller, you may be shorter. I don't know. So this is generic answer here. Now, when that spring does break, or if we get out there and we put the door on the scale and it says 30 pounds on the ground, that's an indication, not guaranteed, but an indication that springs towards the end of its life versus the beginning. Okay. Also, if it was at the beginning, perhaps the previous person just put the wrong spring on. Okay. So the door should be 5 pounds or less. You know, the average for a standard spring that we're seeing here is about 2 to 3 years, is about the industry average that we're seeing, assuming that you're using the garage door like a front door, which most of our clients do. When it comes time to replace it, we have multiple options. We have what we call our max life springs, which are rated for 80,000 cycles, 80,000. But we also guarantee the max life springs for life, life on parts. And then we have what we call 5-year springs, which is rated for 25,000 cycles, so 2.5 times the industry standard. And then we do have our 2-year springs, which is the 10,000 cycle springs. So again, we have multiple options for you when that time comes. We have them on the van, so you don't have to wait days for it. So if it's a kind of a, we have 99% of what you need is on the van. That way we're not causing inconvenience, making you block out days for us to have to come back. We can take care of it right then and there.
1: On the van, you know, I want to talk about that actually. On the van, fully stocked truck. It's so important, everybody, when you hire a home service professional, especially someone who's doing repair work, you want a company such as Cody's company to have a rolling warehouse. You don't want them to say, you know what, I know it's wrong, but we're going to have to order that part. Or even worse, I'm going to go down to the big box store and I'm going to pay retail. I'm going to buy that and bring it back and I'm going to install it, and then you can pay me back for what I bought at the store. What? That sounds kind of not right. Everything should be on the truck.
0: Yeah, everything should be on the truck or on our vans. You know, on the big box store, a lot of times those are less than builder grade stuff. So they're generically made somewhere from overseas. They're not here designed to last a long time. We have professional grade stuff, and you know, industry level and commercial graded stuff. But the whole purpose of having everything on the van is for convenience for our clients. We, you know, they're already waiting for us to get out there. A lot of times their cars are trapped or the door's not working. I don't want them to have to be inconvenienced a separate day. So we come out, see what it needs, then come back the next day. Our goal is to solve 99% of what we can same day, if possible. There are some special order things, let's be fair. But, you know, again, like I said, 99% of the jobs that we do, we can do that day. And that's what our goal is. Also, I would say is in this industry, there's a lot of subcontractors. All of our employees are real employees. They're W-2 employees. We don't use subcontractors. An issue with the subcontractors, a lot of times they have to pay for their own vehicle, their own gas, their own tires, their own inventory, which means they don't have any inventory. I would ask you, why wouldn't the company that you hired invest in their employees and actually put inventory in there. And that answer is simple. They don't trust their own people that they're sending.

0: in your homes. We do. We have over $20,000 of inventory in every single van. We trust our people. They're fully certified, background checked, drug tested. We test their MVR. We do all that stuff. And then they go through our training process. That way we can train them into the client experience that we want them to do, both mechanically, but also personality and relationship build.
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0: Yeah, and I would say, look, everybody deserves second and third chances. 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This is what they do. So we don't have hybrids where they do a little bit of everything. They really, really get they are experts in the industry in those specific fields because we specialized them that way.
1: Yeah, it's like the old Henry Ford thing with the assembly line. One person didn't build the whole car. It went down the line and someone put on the wheels, the steering wheel, the seats, the brakes, because they specialized in them. Cody, you know what that music means?
0: I love this. Well, I love the opportunity. Thank you.
1: Yeah, no, thank you so much for coming in today. And thank you, everybody, for tuning in. Be safe. We'll see you next week.
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4: Breaking news this hour from Town Hall. I'm Keith Peters in Washington. Kentucky Congressman Thomas Massie lost his Republican House primary Tuesday after a concerted effort by President Trump to oust him from Congress through challenger and ultimate winner Ed Gallrain. The results showed the president's persistent influence over GOP voters, adding to a growing number of Trump-backed primary challengers to defeat Republican lawmakers who angered him in his second term. Massie, who has served in Congress since 2012, angered Trump by pushing for the release of the Jeffrey Epstein files, criticizing the war in Iran, and voting against his signature tax legislation last year. Gallrain, a former Navy SEAL, ran on his military service and loyalty to the president. Also Tuesday, Republicans statewide in Kentucky also chose their Senate nominee to replace longtime Senator Mitch McConnell, Congressman Andy Barr, who was also endorsed by Trump. There's a possible indictment against a high-ranking Cuban official.
5: According to three people familiar with the matter, the Justice Department is preparing to seek an indictment against former Cuban President Raul Castro, and that the potential indictment is connected to Castro's alleged role in the 1996 shootdown of four planes operated by the Miami-based exile group Brothers to the Rescue. Prosecutors in Miami have been building cases against senior Cuban officials amid renewed pressure from South Florida Republicans and a pledge earlier this year by President Donald Trump to orchestrate a friendly takeover of the communist-run island. I'm Lisa Dwyer.
4: The Senate has advanced legislation that seeks to force President Trump to withdraw from the Iran war by a 50-47 vote tally. On Wall Street, the Dow down by 322 points. More at townhall.com.
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7: 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The estate of a woman who died from ALS back in 2019 is suing the company that made Real Water. It's the latest lawsuit involving people who reported health problems linked to drinking toxic batches of that bottled water. Patty Coggs was diagnosed with ALS, the fatal nervous system disease also referred to as Lou Gehrig's disease, in 2017. She died 2 years later. She was just 49. The lawsuit contends the Las Vegas native contracted that deadly disease due to drinking Real Water products, which the Food and Drug Administration back in 2021 said contained hydrazine, a toxin that is known to trigger conditions like ALS. Juries have already delivered multi-billion dollar verdicts against Real Water, including a $3 billion award in June of 2024, another for $5 billion in October of the same year. Now, Real Water's majority shareholder, AffinityLifestyles.com, claimed its product as the healthiest drinking water available when it was proven to contain hydrazine, a chemical that was used in rocket fuel. A new report says Nevada is one of the most debt-ridden states in the country. Analysis from Consumer Affairs reports the Silver State has the highest credit card delinquency rate in the country at 16.3%. Nevada also ranks 9th in car loan delinquencies at 6.2%, 19th in student loan delinquencies at 8.4%. Combined, those numbers place Nevada 3rd overall for debt burden in the country, behind only Utah and Louisiana. Now, the report did note that not all debt is bad, pointing out that Utah's high debt burden could be due to some of the highest shares of young homeowners in that state. Take AM 670 with you wherever you go. 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
14: KMZQ can now be heard on KEMP Payson, Arizona. Hello and welcome to the show. Please come inside. We have much to get to today. Today will be the official last day of Thomas Massey. Not the last day as a member of Congress, but certainly the first day of the rest of his life outside of Congress. And today is another primary over the weekend. You know, we had Bill Cassidy. He's gone. All these rhino Republicans. It's rhino season. Did you know that? It's rhino season. And we got a white rhino on Saturday. Got another white rhino day. Possibly. We'll see. This is Harry Hinton from CNN with the bad news for Rhino Tom Massey.
15: Get there, man. Look at this. Chance that Massey is, in fact, the Kentucky Ford GOP nominee. It has been falling considerably over the last 10 days, according to the cash prediction market. Look at this. It was 71% 10 days ago. Look where that number is now. It's 44%.
14: Whoa.
15: So chances, more likely than not, though it is very close, that Massey will, in fact, go down to defeat. But again, we're just going to have to wait and see the votes getting cast and counted, because this is quite close. But any time that incumbent member of Congress goes down, he has done something seriously wrong in the minds of the voters. And in this case, if Massey goes down, it is that he crossed Donald John Trump.
14: It's not really necessarily crossing Donald John Trump. It's actually voting against the MAGA agenda. This is what we asked Congress to do when we elected Donald Trump. We had some things we wanted done. And if you're in Congress and you are have an endorsement from Donald Trump and you get into Congress and you don't do what the people want, then you get your butt kicked right out of Congress.
16: When the time came to vote for President Trump's signature border security and immigration enforcement bill, the bill to provide record funding for ICE and Border Patrol and mass deportation.
14: He's a national treasure.
16: Tom Massey voted no. Tom Massey voted to kill the bill. Tom Massey sided with the House and Senate Democrats over the sovereignty of this republic. I personally called Tom Massey and I said, Tom, this is the most important vote of your life and career.
14: Yeah.
16: This is the vote to reverse the invasion of America. We need your vote. We need your support. And Tom Massey said we could all pound sand. He voted against Trump. He voted against the American people. He voted against you. He voted to kill the most important bill of his career. That is the real Tom Massey. He sided with the illegals. He sided with the left-wing NGOs. He sided with the refugee industrial complex, and he sided with the radical Democrats and crazy communists instead of siding with you, your family, your children, and your loved ones.
14: Yeah, 100%. This is brand new from Jim Gossett on the Rob Carson Show.

0: living. There you go. That is brand new from Jim Gossett about Thomas Massey. And this is about doing what the people expect you to do in Washington, D.C. Donald Trump won a massive mandate from MAGA voters, and we are the GOP now. That's all there is to it. The Mitt Romney wing of the party is dead. The Liz Cheney wing of the party is dead. They're all gone. We own it now. If you want to start your own Rhino Party, go right ahead and start your own Rhino Party. Nobody's going to go with you. But while you're in Congress, we expect you to do the agenda we expect, and Donald Trump is getting it done, and you're holding it up in a lot of different ways. The SAVE Act being one of those things. We're sick and damn tired of people going into Congress, rhinos going to Congress, and having control of Congress and not getting anything done. We're done with this nonsense. We're done with you voting against the President of the United States, who they tried to threw everything at him, political indictments, two impeachments, tried to kill him three times, tried to take him off the ballot. You don't understand. You don't understand. We expect you to do what the people ask, and the people have asked Donald Trump to be the president, and that means you follow the rules, you get the agenda passed, or you go bye-bye. There you go. Rob Finnerty on Newsmax had a delightful piece last night about the follow. You know, there's this, you remember the Curse of the Bambino? When, Babe Ruth was traded from Boston or whatever, and there was a Curse of the Bambino. It's kind of like the Curse of the Mondami with the Mets, you know, kind of. Well, there's the Curse of the Rhino is going on here, and it is costing a lot of rhinos their jobs in Congress.
1: I don't think any of them saw this coming, if I'm being honest. Seven Republicans voted to impeach Donald Trump.
0: Yep.
1: In 2021, yep. 3 weeks after he left.
0: And what's going to happen to those people?
1: Office in a month. Yeah. After January 6th, and they tried to blame everything that happened on January 6th on Donald Trump, and this always bothered me.
0: Yeah.
1: They tried to blame everything on Donald Trump because that was the easy way out at the time, because they never thought they'd ever have to deal with Donald Trump again.
0: Yeah, and Donald Trump is the only person who can survive all of the things that I just mentioned, including the political indictments, the getting off the ballot and trying to kill him.
1: Blame it on Trump. Move on. We'll be on the right side of history.
0: Yeah.
1: Donald Trump.
0: This is what they thought. Man, wow, were they wrong.
1: Was an aberration. He never should have been president. That's what they all thought.
0: Yeah. Yeah.
1: Blame it on Trump.
0: Yeah.
1: Impeach him.
0: Yeah.
1: And then forget about him forever, because he'll never be president again.
0: But we knew he would be, didn't we? We never doubted it one little bit. Did we? No, we didn't.
1: That's what they all thought, all of them. 5 years later, well, yeah. How'd that work out?
0: Yeah, not so good.
1: Mitt Romney retired in disgrace.
0: Bye-bye.
1: The 2012 Republican.
0: He's done. He's finished.
1: Nominee for president,
0: yeah.
1: Reduced to a footnote now.
0: Yeah.
1: Susan Collins, literally about to lose to a guy with a Nazi tattoo in
0: see.
1: Maine.
0: We'll
1: Ben
0: see.
1: Sass, retired. Pat Toomey, retired. Richard Burr, retired. Lisa Murkowski not on the ballot again until 2028, but her day will come.
0: Oh, yeah.
1: And Bill Cassidy, the two-term senator from Louisiana who voted to convict Donald Trump on impeachment charges. So noble, Bill. He just lost his primary on Saturday to Julia Letlow, the Donald Trump-endorsed candidate in Louisiana.
0: He came in third place. It's the worst defeat, I believe, in a primary by a Republican or of a Republican since like 1962 or something. It's been a very long. It was an epic defeat. He got his rear end booted the hell out of Congress. So he's going to be going back to the private sector. He's a doctor, by the way. Yeah, he's a doctor. So good luck with that. Good luck with resuming your private practice here. We have a prescription for you, and that is leave Congress. Okay. So there's this guy running against Massey. In Kentucky, I lived in Kentucky for 5 years. I loved Kentucky. I lived right up near Cincinnati in a lovely little suburb called Fort Thomas. If I would have had my druthers, I would have stayed there probably the rest of my life. But you know radio. There you go. But anyway, Ed Galrain is running against Thomas Massey right now and appears to be ahead.
2: To that I say, this race is a referendum for sure. It's a referendum to see if coastal elite liberal Democrats,
0: yep,
2: can buy a seat in Congress under the guise of a rhino Republican who has served for 14 years.
0: And the Republican establishment has spent $150 million to beat Ken Paxton in the state of Texas in the primary.
2: His nickname, Miss Representative Massey, our term limits, Tom, depending on what county you're here in my district of 21 counties.
0: You know, when I talk about how the Democrat Party, they die like movie vampires, the same goes for Rhino Republicans in Congress. And it looks like their descent is beginning.
2: He's got a problem for every solution. He continues to be the MVP of the squad. He won that in 2025, yeah. Hands down. He's the front runner for 2026.
0: Yeah, listen to all the endorsements Massey has.
2: 26. It's a pretty low bar, as we say in Kentucky, when you get the endorsement of the New York Times.
0: Oh, yeah.
2: That left-wing liberal congressman from California, Ro Khanna.
0: Wow.
2: The Joey Behar and the ladies from The View.
0: Ew.
2: And to put a bow on it,
0: yeah.
2: That Crockett lady from Texas.
0: Jasmine.
2: When you tell folks in Kentucky he's been endorsed by those folks, they are dumbfounded because he's had the top cover of mainstream media for years. He's their darling. Laura, it wouldn't surprise you to know the New York Times came here a few weeks back.
0: Yep.
2: They didn't even talk to me.
0: Uh-oh.
2: They interviewed him, wined and dined him, and did a lovely article on him because they hate us. One other thing I want to add.
0: What?
2: He has shipped in a bunch of out-of-state, no-name, so-called Republican rhino congressmen because not one of the Kentucky congressional delegation will stand near him because he's kryptonite. He can get nothing done for the Commonwealth. You don't see Hal Rogers, Brett Guthrie, Jamie Comer, Andy Barr's endorsement. Nobody. But he's shipped in some out-of-staters. He is desperate.
0: Yeah, we will see if Donald Trump continues to bat a thousand. He did with the primaries. Remember the primaries when he was running for president and I was like, you're wasting your money. You're wasting your money running a primary against Donald Trump. But they did it anyway. And, of course, he batted a thousand through all of them pretty much and then went on to become the president of the United States. So that's going on today. We got a lot of other stuff on the show, everything from space aliens to Donald Trump, all the D.C. water fountains where the people go to gather for, you know, the fountains like in cities that have fountains. They're all working now. One of them hadn't worked for 10 years, and the Democrat Party is all butthurt about it because every time Donald Trump does something, regardless of whether it's good or not, 99% of the time it's good, they hate it. So that's all coming up. Here's the number, 800-922-6680. 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
0: Coming up very shortly, Katie Turr from MSNBC, or MS Now, right? She did not know that the founders acknowledged God gave us our rights. As a journalist, apparently she didn't realize until... No, she didn't even realize until this weekend that the founders explicitly made it that our rights came from God, so they can't be taken away. But she didn't know that. I know she's supposed to be a journalist. Wow. Tom Tillis reportedly warning Senate Republicans that moving ahead this week with a major budget reconciliation package could keep Senator John Cornyn in Washington days before his Texas Republican runoff against Attorney General Ken Paxton. So the rhinos on Capitol Hill would rather keep the spending package from being agreed to, the reconciliation package agreed to, than Cornyn going back and campaigning, because they want Cornyn to win, obviously. And they spent, listen to this, you know, honestly, Bob, $150 million so that Cornyn will stay in the Senate and to prevent Ken Paxton. But Ken Paxton is polling ahead of Cornyn now.
15: The primary goal is to protect incumbency. Otherwise, why would you spend that much money on John Cornyn? I mean, you spend the money after when we need it in the general election against a Democrat. Instead, $150 million being spent here against a Republican. Most of the donors, they knew that, probably wouldn't be very happy. And two, you could have used that money in Georgia. You could have used it in North Carolina. You could have used it in Michigan or Maine. Somewhere where it actually make a difference to help us hold onto the map. But the primary goal is not that. Otherwise, their actions would have followed and they would have held the money for that instead of trying to keep John Cornyn. And look, why don't you just let Texas decide that?
0: Why not do that? Why not do that? The Texas primary is May 26th. So we shall see. I'm hoping that Paxton is a guy. I actually know Ken Paxton, by the way. I talk to him every once in a while. Donald Trump is the first builder to be in the White House since Thomas Jefferson. He's a remarkable man. He rebuilt the New York skyline. He's got buildings around the world that he has presided over. A golf course, the most beautiful golf course in the entire world. He's a man of business. He's a developer. He's a TV star. He's the president of the United States, the best president of the United States of my lifetime, if not ever. And here he is outside talking about the water fountains in D.C. I don't know if you do. There's a whole bunch of water fountains in D.C. You drive around them, and they're supposed to have water in them. You know, and you're supposed to, you know, like there's one across from the National Archives that's really pretty. They got one going there, and I went there a couple weeks ago. It's absolutely stunning. And people are really, really loving the fact that these water fountains are working again. Here's the president talking about that.
16: Why do you think people are so mad about your renovations?
17: Because I'm doing
16: it.
0: He said, why are you so mad about the renovations, the ballroom and whatnot? And it's because he's doing it.
16: You got the water flowing again, all of it, and they just seem to hate you.
17: Well, it's a sad thing, actually. You know, you just, and it's very nice. I appreciate it.
0: I like the sound of construction in the background, don't you?
17: The question. First I said, oh, this is going to be a negative question. Then I heard she's really saying, why do they hate you for fixing the water fountains? So, you know,
0: That's the sound of America working there.
17: We have 40, I know, because I want to see Washington be beautiful. To me, it's very important. But as an example, you mentioned the water fountain. We didn't have one water fountain. I think we have 40. We didn't have one in Washington that worked. And soon they'll all be working. Many of them work right now. And I think one of the best things, President Biden spent much more than $100 million on the reflecting lake between the Lincoln Memorial and the Washington Monument. Yeah. They spent much more. They spent, some people say, $200 million. You know what they got out of it? A closed lake.
0: It was a cesspool. On the day that it reopened after $35 million in work on the reflecting pool, there was algae blooms in it when Barack Obama was the president. On the day it opened, it was so pathetic. And you know what? Even local media are recognizing that Donald Trump is making our capital. I don't care where you live. Maybe you're in Santa Cruz, California. Maybe you're in Fargo, North Dakota. This is our capital.
18: I don't think anybody can open up their social media and not see this story of...
0: Listen to this guy. He's a normal white guy, and then he gets this Hispanic name. Just, that's not the focus here, but you'll notice it.
18: The fountain at Malcolm X Park, otherwise known as Meridian Hill Park here in Washington, D.C., is working.
0: What?
18: It's been not functioning for nearly a decade.
0: What?
18: News Force Catalina Perez de Armiñan is...
0: See what I told you? I've got to hear that again. Hold on a second.
18: Not functioning for nearly a decade. News Force Catalina Perez de Armiñan is live out there, and the water is flowing behind you, Catalina. I know a lot of people are happy about it.
19: Joseph, because it's so hot out here today. But those who came out here tell me that they're just so happy that the fountains have reopened and are flowing, as you can see, because they say they provide a fresh space for both locals and tourists to enjoy areas like this one all over our city, especially.
0: It's a metaphor for raising the darkness that has fallen across the country because of the Democrat Party.
19: With the warmer months ahead.
20: This is the most amount of people I have seen here.
0: I know.
20: Ever. It's incredible.
0: And they're not heroin addicts or homeless people with garbage, with grocery carts full of garbage.
20: And it's a lot cooler and people just enjoying.
0: I know.
20: This is amazing.
21: That's great. We love being in the city and having an outdoor space that's safe and clean and open like this is fantastic.
0: Yeah.
21: One of the best features of DC. It's so nice. It's really, really a big improvement over not having the fountains.
0: Isn't that amazing? Isn't that just amazing what happens when you do something? Isn't that just amazing what happens when you do something and you're not an academic with no life experience at all and everything you touch turns to crap, Barack Obama, Joe Biden? It's remarkable. It really is. The city is just looking beautiful. You should come and visit me. I've got a loft. We'll find a space for you. So fuel prices have gone up because of the Iran conflict and all this. It is a commodity. Another limited commodity is gold. 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The price, depending on the supply, will go up or down. Right now it is holding steady in the mid-4,000s per ounce. It went up from 2,600 2 years ago. 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We've got Republican Ralph Norman running for governor in the great state of South Carolina, the fastest growing state inbound migration in the country now. He's going to join us on the other side of the break. Let's take that break and come back. This is the Rob Carson Show.

0: 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We saw this with the drama in the Strait of Hormuz. 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
12: Ready to shake things up? Ralph Norman is.
18: He has taken South Carolina values to Washington, D.C. I'm here to support Ralph Norman for governor.
19: Come on. I'm running for governor to shake things up. We're going to clean up Columbia. And finally, we're going to take down the corrupt political establishment once and for all.
12: Norman will clean up Columbia. Pass term limits. Let South Carolinians vote on judges. So we, the people, have a government that reflects our values.
0: You know, that's kind of the words of these rhinos being the reason why they're being booted. Like, you know, like Massey could today and Cassie was on Saturday. Because we the people, we expect you to do what we ask you to do when you go out to Washington, D.C., not spend the rest of your lives ruling us. Joining us is the man you just heard right there, Representative Ralph Norman from the great state of South Carolina, who just happens to be running for governor in that glorious state. How are you today, sir?
20: Roy, doing great. Great to be with you, too, Ralph.
0: So what are you thinking about? You had Cassidy got just keel-hauled, the worst defeat, primary defeat of an incumbent Republican, I think, since 1963 or something. And then you've got the possibility of Massey getting the boot in Kentucky. What are your thoughts on this? Obviously, they, at least with Cassidy, voted for Trump's impeachment. That was one of the main things. But I want to hear your thoughts on all this.
20: You know, I think people all across this country are tired of politicians, particularly on the Republican side, campaigning on less government, less taxes, less regulations, and then going up just forgetting where they came from. They're spending like drunken sailors. Debt
0: yep.
20: has continued to increase. Affordability is nowhere to be seen. And they're taking it out on career politicians. And I think you saw it in Indiana. You'll see it with in Louisiana. I would imagine most likely Massey will face the same fate because he's voted no on Trump's policies, which are working. I mean, the policies, yeah. you know, we got high gas prices right now, but he's got us going in the right direction. So it's a reawakening. I think the 250th anniversary, people are sensing a
0: yes.
20: sense of freedom.
0: Yes.
20: And that's what they want. They want the politicians to deliver on what they say.
0: Yeah, there's something happening, and I'd love to know your thoughts on it. I saw one of your posts on X that the big rededication event in Washington, D.C. on Sunday. I went down for that, and it was something else. It was absolutely something else. And I think that we're seeing a rebirth and a rededication not only to the country as founded, but also to faith in God and maybe even a recognition that the reason why America became so great is because we believe our rights came from God. What are your thoughts on that? Because I think that we're in the middle of a battle of good and evil, and good is making a comeback.
20: Well, it is, and I spoke in a church Sunday, and I'm speaking next Sunday in a church, and, you know, I don't give a political talk. I just say, look, if Americans don't get involved, we're in a spiritual battle. It's mm-hmm. good versus evil, and
0: yes,
20: you don't sit on the sidelines. And all across South Carolina, that regardless of the town, however big or small, faith, family, and freedom. Come to the forefront, and I think they're getting involved at every level, as they're going to have to do to take this country back. They're sick and tired of hearing, you know, of the riots and the, you know, all the left wing policies destroying a perfectly good state in California.
0: Yeah,
20: they're not going in South Carolina anyway. They're not going to put up with that happening here.
0: Well, I think that you know, we don't have to live in darkness. You know, we don't have to live in darkness. I just ran the story of Donald Trump as he's rebuilding the ballroom. All they can do is caterwaul and complain, even though they've been wanting that ballroom for 60, 70 years. They've wanted that new ballroom in there. And then all of a sudden, there's like 40 fountains in Washington, D.C. None of them work. There's one actually named after, I think it's Malcolm X or something. Set there 10 years. And I've been out and about in Washington, D.C. I went to DuPont Circle. It used to be nothing but garbage, crack addicts and grocery carts full of garbage. And there are people having picnics there. And I don't understand how this Democrat Party can hate that, the making Washington, D.C., that shining city on the hill, or just improving things in general. And I don't think we have to live in this darkness anymore.
20: don't have to live in darkness. President Trump has brought prayer back. It would probably surprise your listeners. There are over 5 prayer groups in Congress at every level that people go to on a regular basis. I'm head of the Conservative Opportunists. We open with prayer, and you know, it's a it's just a rededication that is here, and I think that people now realize how destructive it is to let the left, which the Democrat Party now represents, the party of the Marxist Socialist Party, yeah, that wants total government control, and Americans are tired of it, and you're seeing it at the polls, and I think you're going to see it more and more as July 4th comes, we celebrate it.
0: Yes, sir.
20: You know, celebrate the greatness of this country, which it is. We're tired of hearing just negative things about how great this country is and about how, you know, President Trump is a great president and he's doing a great job.
0: Now I want you to hear a little bit of Hakeem Jeffries, because he said something this weekend that just I just thought really really set me back, just really ticked me off.
1: We will beat the far-right extremists. We're going to win in November, and then we're going to crush their souls.
0: He's going to crush our souls. That, to me, just sounds kind of demonic. What are your thoughts?
20: Well, think about that. Crush your souls?
0: What the hell?
20: Crush your souls. Yeah. Explain that, how he could even make the statement. But he is a total narcissist, one. He's a total Marxist socialist, second. And I remember when we made changes to SNAP, to get the waste, fraud, and abuse, they are part of the waste, fraud, and abuse.
0: Yeah.
20: That's why the mass immigration illegally that's coming into this country, they want to create a caste system where they're in complete control. They'll reshape the Supreme Court. They'll make Washington, D.C. a state. And, you know, people are scared, as they should be. But it's time to take the country back, and I think they're doing it.
0: Well, you know, you heard Kamala Harris, the no bad ideas should be the no ideas thing. Basically, she didn't say anything about a platform for the economy, platform for the border, all this stuff. It was all how we're going to steal elections and rule you. Pack the Supreme Court. Honestly, this is, they have to be defeated.
20: They have to be. And, you know, you look at the damage that Joe Biden did in 4 years. I mean, look how much the price that we're paying. And that just can't happen. And I think their worn out statements of Jim Crow this, of depression and all that is a joke. And, you know, you mentioned the ballroom. The ballroom was paid for predominantly by donors who want to see a safe environment so that a bomber couldn't come in there like they could have at the hotel when you had the president, the vice president, and a lot of the Congress. All that to say is, if Americans are waking up and they're not buying that logic, and we've got to defeat the Hakeem Jeffries type. We got to defeat those who really, they're on the side of our enemy, and we got to stop it.
0: So we got Ralph Norman for governor, by the way, on Twitter, running for governor of the state of South Carolina. If you could hold through the break, I got a few. I want to ask your thoughts on the upcoming midterms, the gerrymandering and all of that, how you feel about it, because I feel good. And then also, Texas and Florida just lost their crown as America's rush to South Carolina. Unbelievable. We'll find out exactly why that's all happening with Ralph Norman. Again, Ralph Norman for governor on the Twitter. Let's take a break and come back. Or RalphNormanForGovernor.com. This is the Rob Carson Show. 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

0: Hey, it's the Rob Carson Show. And we are talking to Ralph Norman, running for governor of the state of glorious state of South Carolina, which I just see Texas and Florida just lost their crown as Americans rush to this red state. Fox News reporting the data from the IRS shows Americans continuing to flee high-tax blue states for lower-cost conservative strongholds. The Palmetto State added more than 59,000 new residents from other states between 2022 and 23, equal to just over 1% of the total population and the highest migration rate in the nation. Congratulations, future governor of the state. How do you feel about that?
1: Well, you know, it shows you how we've got to maintain South Carolina. We're lacking in infrastructure, bridges, yeah, roads. We're lacking in electricity. But people want to be there because of our beaches, because of our natural resources, our parks. We're where California was, you know, 40 years ago, 50 years yeah ago, when Ronald Reagan had a conservative government, and it was totally ruined by Gavin Newsom. We got to make sure yeah we maintain the heritage of the state, which we're going to do. And if every yeah one person moving out, two people are moving in.
0: Well, the thing is, you know, I like to say, if you ever seen the movie Independence Day with Will Smith, the Democrats are like the space aliens. They move in, they devour all the resources and ruin the place and move on. So as governor of the state, you're going to do your level best to tell people coming from states like New York to leave their politics at home?
1: But not only that, Rob, we're not going to welcome companies, nor are they going to get our tax money if they bring woke policies into South Carolina.
0: Yeah,
1: they have
0: yeah
1: to bring a heritage and a patriotism that I see all over South Carolina. And if they don't, they're not welcome. And we've got such a great opportunity to grow in such a good way. And I think we will under conservative leadership. I'm going to put a dose examination on every yeah agency. We're going to major in the major things and stop majoring in the minor. And yeah, I'm excited about being the governor.
0: Yeah, yeah. And do you suppose, and I've seen on your various Twitter feeds, that there is a good deal of corruption in a lot of our state capitals. do you feel like you're gonna find kind of the same things that California and Minnesota have discovered when you get into office?
1: Absolutely. When you look at what they discovered in Minnesota, mm, I think it was $9 billion. They really don't know.
0: Oh,
1: we found $1 billion in 1 year, and
0: wow,
1: we gave away to a company that moved its headquarters to Charlotte by the name of Scout Motors. That's a giveaway. I call that
0: wow
1: waste, fraud, and abuse, and we're going to
0: yeah
1: stop that. And I wouldn't be surprised if it's well into the teens of billions of dollars that we're going to cut out. And
0: yeah,
1: I'm going to show the people in South Carolina where we're cutting, and we're going to cut taxes, and we're going to make affordable at the top of our list, because I know how to do it in the business, and career politicians cannot make business decisions, and that's where I come into play.
0: You know, I've never seen this kind of outbound migration from left-leaning states in my lifetime. I'm 60 years old. I mean, it's very obvious that socialism is failing. What do you see as the future of those states, of New York, for instance? I have a feeling California is going to flip. But what's going to happen to those states? Because sooner or later, you're going to run out of people with money.
1: Well, it is, and you know, you're going to have this thing called consequences. If you rob a store and grab, $500 worth of jewelry, you're going to have consequences. You're going to have a situation that Rudy Giuliani took over back in the 70s, where he fixed what was wrong. He made it safe again. If you're not safe, I don't care how good your product is, people aren't
0: yeah
1: going to go there.
0: Yeah.
1: So safety comes paramount. Infrastructure is right along with that. And we've got to watch that in South Carolina. We've got to have judges who are conservative, who put penalties on those who violate our laws. And consequences is one of the other things that people mentioned to me. Where are we going to see consequences for those who break the law? And we're going
0: yeah, to what about... I'd like to see some consequences for people in office who break the law. I want to see some politicians perp walked. I'd like to see Tim Walz marched out of the governor's mansion and Keith Ellison, indicted, and Ilhan Omar deported and denaturalized back to Somalia. Before we wrap things up, how are you feeling about the midterms?

0: pipeline of what he promotes is candidates that love America and candidates who are willing to put their name on the line. He's encouraging that. And I think we're going to keep the majority, and I think we've got a responsibility to do something with it.
1: I need to get down to South Carolina. I haven't been down there in many years. One of the things that I really loved when I was down there was the in the Piggly Wigglies, the fresh peanut butter machine. I know that sounds kind of like nothing, but it was a big deal for me, bro.
0: Come to Greenville, come to Charleston. The beaches are great. Myrtle Beach, we've got great tourist attractions, and you'll love it.
1: All right, brother. I appreciate you again. It's RalphNormanForGovernor.com. I got everything right there. How else can people help you, sir?
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1: All right, we'll talk soon. Thank you very much for everything. I appreciate it. Let's take a break and come back. This is the Rob Carson Show.
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16: Not derived from government. They come from you, our creator, and heavenly father. Is this him putting God over the Declaration of Independence? Okay.
17: Well, you know, I actually think that idea is not wholly uncommon. I mean,
1: everybody freaking knows it because that's what the country was based on.
17: The idea that we have certain inalienable rights that come from God.
1: Thank you very much. You can't be this stupid.
17: Can be.
1: Well, no, she works for MS now.
17: In a fairly benign way, which is basically that we have innate human rights that our Constitution and our government, our democratic government, are meant to codify, right?
1: Because they exist. They're given to us by God.
17: The idea is not totally abnormal. I think that the thing...
1: Of course it's not abnormal. It's perfect. It's what it's made us as great as we are.
17: That, might...

0: alarm some people is some of the rhetoric that we heard at this rally that we are in a spiritual battle.
1: Right? Yeah, no, we are. That's absolutely true. And only, you don't have a soul, then you might be worried about it.
0: The forces of good and evil are at work here.
1: Yeah, yeah, because evil wants little girls to become little boys and little boys to become little girls.
0: And that that partisan politics is injected directly into the spiritual, biblical...
1: Yeah, because one party has taken the side of evil. There you go.
0: Rhetoric. We have heard that for the last couple of years.
1: A lot of the things that the Democrat Party's doing is evil. Killing 60 million babies since Roe v. Wade is evil.
0: It's been ratcheted up more and more.
1: Opening the southern border, trafficking children and women for sex and labor for 4 years, bringing in fentanyl, killing hundreds of thousands of people, creating a virus in a lab in Wuhan, China, and releasing it on the world during election year, and not holding anyone accountable. That's evil.
0: Especially since Donald Trump lost in 2020. And it can lead to some pretty dangerous places.
1: No, not really, because we're really benevolent and kind and awesome. And we don't burn down cities like the left did in 2020.
0: It's not kept in check.
1: Honestly, it's just you can't be that ignorant. You really can't be that ignorant. But again, it's Katie Tur. It's Katie Tur. So that's what you get. Let me see. Do I have time here? I don't have time. I was going to run a really funny bit from John Kennedy, but I'm going to wait till the other side of the break. On the other side of the break, I talked to you yesterday about how I believe that for 30 years on the radio, I've been talking about sooner or later these faux cries of racism are going to fall on deaf ears. And it's really, really happening now with the Democrat Party. Gutfeld had a really great couple of thoughts on it. Clearly, you must have heard my monologue on it yesterday. But it is. It's falling on deaf ears. The louder the caterwauling, the more dramatic the scenarios painted by Democrats, the more people are going, oh, please. Like, you know, when Ayanna Pressley said Republicans want to put black people back in cotton fields picking cotton, even though commercial farming equipment has been around for over a century. People get it now. It's bullcrap. Knock it off. Let's take a break and come back. Hour number two of the Rob Carson Show is right ahead. Don't go anywhere.
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5: In Kentucky, President Trump's powers once again being felt. Ed Gallrain won the Republican nomination for U.S. House in Kentucky's 4th Congressional District, beating incumbent Thomas Massie. Trump handpicked Gallrain after Massie broke with him over issues including the release of the Jeffrey Epstein files. In Georgia, Republicans are choosing a challenger to take on Democratic Senator John Ossoff. Trump has not endorsed a candidate, which could lead to a runoff on June 16th. There's also a bruising Republican primary for governor with GOP candidates Burt Jones and Rick Jackson heading to a runoff. In Pennsylvania, Democratic voters will pick their nominees to flip four Republican-held seats seen as critical for the party to retake the U.S. House. The race will be a test of Governor Josh Shapiro's influence. And in Alabama, Tommy Tuberville has won the Republican nomination for governor. There's a mixed White House message on whether to strike Iran.
6: The president says he held off a strike because of negotiations to end the war.
7: They're begging to make a deal. I hope we don't have to do the war, but we may have to give them another big hit. We may have to give them another big hit. I'm not sure yet. You'll know very soon.
6: Senate Minority Leader Chuck Schumer says the president threatens to blow Iran into oblivion and then says peace deal is imminent.
8: This he does within 6 hours of one another. Can anyone believe this guy?
6: Vice President J.D. Vance says this is not a forever war.
9: We're going to take care of business and come home.
6: Iran still has a chokehold on the vital Strait of Hormuz. Ed Donahue, Washington.
5: On Wall Street, the Dow down by 322 points, the NASDAQ dropped 220, the S&P lower by 49. More at townhall.com.
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12: 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The estate of a woman who died from ALS back in 2019 is suing the company that made Real Water. It's the latest lawsuit involving people who reported health problems linked to drinking toxic batches of that bottled water. Patty Coggs was diagnosed with ALS, the fatal nervous system disease also referred to as Lou Gehrig's disease, in 2017. She died 2 years later. She was just 49. The lawsuit contends the Las Vegas native contracted that deadly disease due to drinking Real Water products, which the Food and Drug Administration back in 2021 said contained hydrazine, a toxin that is known to trigger conditions like ALS. Juries have already delivered multi-billion dollar verdicts against Real Water, including a $3 billion award in June of 2024, another for $5 billion in October of the same year. Now, Real Water's majority shareholder, AffinityLifestyles.com, claimed its product as the healthiest drinking water available when it was proven to contain hydrazine, a chemical that was used in rocket fuel. A new report says Nevada is one of the most debt-ridden states in the country. Analysis from Consumer Affairs reports the Silver State has the highest credit card delinquency rate in the country at 16.3%. Nevada also ranks 9th in car loan delinquencies at 6.2%, 19th in student loan delinquencies at 8.4%. Combined, those numbers place Nevada 3rd overall for debt burden in the country, behind only Utah and Louisiana. Now, the report did note that not all debt is bad, pointing out that Utah's high debt burden could be due to some of the highest shares of young homeowners in that state. Take AM 670 with you wherever you go. Check out our website at 670kmzq.com. 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
1: This is hour number two of the Rod Carson Show. Another outrage, Donald Trump. Oh, my God in heaven, he's building a new ballroom using, private funds, and he's redoing the reflecting pool that Joe Biden and Barack Obama tried to fix, spent $100 million, and it looked like a crap hole filled with goose crap and slime, and Donald Trump's doing it for a pittance. It's going to look amazing. Now, ladies and gentlemen, Trump's latest White House renovation, he's paving paradise and putting up a parking lot. A new Marine One helicopter burns up the South Lawn. So the president is going to put a helipad in the backyard. He's going to till up the glorious grass and all of the carbon, it breathes carbon dioxide and exhales oxygen. People are going to die because of this. It's going to be terrible. The helipad will be the latest renovation in a raft of sweeping changes, chief among them 90,000 square foot ballroom, which resulted in the demolition of the crappy, moldy, musty east wing of the White House. Apparently the president's helicopter, the VH-92A Patriot, Lockheed Martin's $200 million Sikorsky aircraft, is burning the grass when they land the thing, especially in hot and dry conditions. People familiar with the plans say that they need a helipad, so Donald Trump is suggesting that they put a helipad instead of landing it on the grass, which would kind of make sense, because usually that's where helicopters land. Is not on the grass. I mean, there are obviously times you're going to land your helicopter on the grass or fields of battle and all of that stuff. But wouldn't it make more sense to land the thing, considering the amount of heat the thing puts out and it's burning up the grass, to build a helipad to land the helicopter on? I think it'd be a good idea. But everybody should be terribly, terribly outraged because Donald Trump is paving paradise and putting up a parking lot. Coming up, we're going to be talking about Donald Trump coming up with $1.7 billion compensation for people who were persecuted by Joe Biden's DOJ. And there were a lot of them, by the way. Of course, the January the 6th, who weren't insurrectionists, by the way. It was a psyop. They were invited into the Capitol. Many of them spent 4 years in prison without a trial. Many of them denied medical care. At least one denied cancer treatment, then ended up dying when he was released. And they all deserved a whole bunch of money for that bullcrap that Joe Biden pulled. And I can say it now because it's not disinformation and misinformation like the Democrat Party wanted to, you know, say everything that we believed was. I want to go real quick to a couple calls here. Dave in Delaware. Farmer Dave in Delaware. Farmer Dave in Delaware, how are you on this glorious Tuesday, sir?
18: Oh, I'm doing fantastic. How are you doing, Mr. Carson?
1: Couldn't be better, brother.
18: Hey, I had a quick thought for you. And I don't know if anybody ever thought this through, but the Hakeem Jeffries quote. So he basically says, when we win, then we will crush their souls. So is that not a threat? Because that's after they've already won. It's not like, hey, crush their souls and we will win. He said, when we win, let's crush their souls. That's basically saying we're going to win, take power, and kill everybody, and basically, or kill their, you know, mojo and soul and take them away from God. That's basically a threat, don't you think?
1: Oh, yeah, that's communistic, man. Crush your soul. We're going to crush your soul. Who wants to crush anyone's soul? And what the hell's wrong with you?
18: Ludicrous.
1: We're gonna beat you, and then we're going to crush your souls. That's just dark. That's just evil. I mean, that stood out to me. I'm like, this is an exact exemplification of what I've been saying about the battle of good and evil, and it is happening. And if you got somebody who is a leader in the Democrat Party saying he's going to crush the souls of people, you're going to have a little come to Jesus, because you're on the wrong side of good and God. Go ahead.
18: That's exactly what it is, but I mean, just the fact that he followed up after we win, that sounds like, hey, we're going to take office and we're going to get rid of all the Republicans. That is basically a treasonous statement.
1: Well, what they want to do, they want to rule us. Kamala Harris, her big no bad ideas speech the other day, wasn't about coming up with new ideas, wasn't about how we're going to make your life easier, how we're going to seal the border, wasn't about lowering taxes, wasn't about making the United States business friendly. It was about making D.C. and Puerto Rico states, packing the Supreme Court, and I could go on and on. It's about ruling people. That's what they want to do. That's why they're evil. That's why they will all be defeated. I got to run, Dave, but thank you for calling.
18: Let's go to one question for you real quick. Rob, please.
1: Yeah. Yes.
18: All right, so I've always wondered, I picture it in my head, is Buck blue and gray? Like the old Buck, Bronco.
1: Buck is what's called Area 51. Is the name of the color of my Bronco. And so it's kind of a blue-gray. It is kind of a blue-gray. It's just pretty badass.
18: Thank you, Rob.
1: All right, brother. Talk to you soon. Talk to you soon. I love my Bronco. My daughter, she's so funny. She's like, why do you call it? Don't talk to your truck. You know, I'll come out, Buckaroo, hey, Buckaroo, and I'll pat him, you know. She's like, what is wrong with you? Dude, I'm going to spend the rest of my life with that truck. So there you go. I don't have a wife to spend the rest of my life with, but my truck is my boy right here. Let's go to Mark in Baltimore. Mark, welcome to the Rob Carson Show. What's on your mind, man?
19: Good afternoon and shalom. By the way, hope you and your listeners have a meaningful Memorial Day observances coming Monday next week. And also, we want to thank President Trump for the White House proclamation dated May 4th concerning the National Jewish Shabbat 250, which we reserved faithfully last weekend, Friday and Saturday. Thank you. The main reason I'm calling is because we have a lot of Republican candidates running, but afraid that some of them might be, you call it rhinos, we call it, during the Reagan era, they were called gypsy moths and all that. What I want to know is, the gypsy moths, way back when, 1980, we had the Bo Weevils, which were conservative Democrats, but they didn't exist anymore until they're extinct. So the thing is, we want to know if the Republican Party is very serious, and I'm serious about it, can we get them, all these candidates or would-be candidates, to sign a pledge, and this would be binding. It's not just optional or just a piece of paper, but did you pledge to support the ideals of the Republican Party? Because I'm afraid that some of them may have a bleeding heart for the other party, the D party, and so forth, and that's not what...
1: Well, generally, Mark, if you're going to get an endorsement from Donald Trump, you're going to have to follow the MAGA agenda. As far as signing some sort of a pledge like what Newt Gingrich did in 1994, I don't think that's going to be necessary for MAGA candidates who win. They're already going to know exactly what needs to be done. And I'm going to tell you, Mark, I am very optimistic about the midterms. I don't care what anybody says. You can say, oh, yeah, the Democrats are going to win. Really? What the hell? How are they going to win? You got the leader of the minority House leader saying that they're going to crush our souls. You've got Kamala Harris saying they're going to do nothing but pack the Supreme Court and make D.C. and Puerto Rico into states. They have no plan. They're evil people. They've sided with the wrong side of good and God, and they're not going to win in the midterms. So, and also, the party is bankrupt. The party is bankrupt. Literally, they don't have any money at all. We've got $1 billion in the bank. So we just have to keep our chins up. We have to overwhelm them with joy, patriotism, and faith, and then beat their asses at the ballot box in November. I got to run, Mark. Thanks for the call, bro. Appreciate you. So, for a very long time, I've been saying that the Democrat Party had been calling Republicans racist. And sooner or later, the it would just become noise after a while. And when you consider, with the SCOTUS decision to undo the racial gerrymandering of America's inner cities, which the Democrat Party has kept people of color in poverty, dependence, poor schools, Planned Parenthood, most probably in that area, on a street named after a civil rights leader, Martin Luther King Boulevard. It's always the same damn thing. Young men, particularly 10 times the average murder rate, et cetera. And this is what the Democrat Party has done. And then they leave you with a pittance of, you know, just enough to keep you going and just enough to say that the Republicans are trying to take it away. And it's failing. And so consequently, since the SCOTUS decision, the Democrats have decided to take it up even further. And this is, like I said the other day, Yana Presley saying one of the dumbest things you could possibly imagine about Republicans, saying that we want to, and this, by the way, is 170 years ago when slaves were picking cotton in the South, all right, in Democrat-run states, that despite the advent of modern farming techniques, that we want to put black people back in the fields picking cotton.
20: I have to just tell the truth. There are people in this hostile anti-black administration that would rather black Americans pick cotton than pick the president, than pick their congressperson, than pick a senator.
1: Okay, that is just nothing more than a ridiculous rhetorical flourish. And it's nonsensical. Here is Cory Booker. Cory Booker again. And now it's just not resonating anymore. It's just not resonating anymore because it's so utterly, utterly ridiculous, so utterly flies in the face of common sense and reason that everybody understands it's absolutely ridiculous.
21: Blacks were prevented from voting by all kind of means, from terrorism and...
1: By Democrats!
21: Lynching all the way...
1: By Democrats!
21: ...to legislators making it difficult for blacks to vote. And now we have a Supreme Court, six members, who are sending us back to that long, almost...
1: What has Democrat representation done for those racially gerrymandered districts? there's still hell on earth, and they have been that way for 65 years.
21: Century where black political leadership and black electoral fairness was not represented in the House of Representatives.
1: Yeah, I was watching Gutfeld yesterday, and this is essentially what I echoed yesterday. I've echoed it before about how this all is just noise now.
0: The things that they say are happening aren't happening. It used to work. We used to be paralyzed by the fear of the scarlet letter R for racism. Yeah. But the race card doesn't work anymore on half the population who sees through it. The other half are just doing it out of habit. But, you know, we disarmed the left because we lost the fear. And so now it's just a gun shooting blanks. You may appeal to the voter who agrees on race, but you already had them. And absent of other tools beyond the race card, you are kind of like a fat, out of shape fighter with no way to win but to call out the refs or just cancel the whole game.
1: Yes.
0: The underlying emotion in all of this is that the Dems have exploited fear.
1: Yes.
0: And it's not just here. If you think about like
1: climate change, the global ice caps are gonna, the seas, you know, the murder hornets and the ozone hole, and oh my God.
0: How profoundly awful.
1: Donald Trump is a Nazi, Donald Trump is a fascist, Donald Trump is a white supremacist.
0: Out of shape fighter with no way to win but to call out the refs or just cancel the whole game.
1: Yeah.
0: The underlying emotion in all of this
1: is
0: that the Dems have exploited fear.
1: Yes.
0: And it's not just here. If you think about, like, how profoundly awful was trans rights for kids to give perverse men the agency over our children's sexuality?
1: Yeah.
0: How did that happen?
1: Yeah.
0: It was like we feared the swarm of activists calling us transphobic.
1: Yeah.
0: We feared being called bigots if we came out against illegal immigration. We feared punishing criminals because we thought we were going to be called racist. Once you lose the fear, you can finally get back to the normal way things go.
1: Yeah, we don't have to live in fear and darkness anymore. A little bit more on this on the other side of the break. Let's take that break now. This is the Rob Carson Show.
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9: So you preferred your pronouns to be
10: they and them.
9: They, them.
10: Okay.
9: So, you need me to explain how to use that? Nope, because I'm not going to.
1: There you go. Yeah, and that's another thing, the they, them pronouns, the telling everybody your pronoun. That was another thing that the Democrats pulled on us, and I said when it was happening in real time that it was going to be utterly laughed at eventually, and we're certainly on the way to that. And I saw a stand-up comedian the other day, and she's like, she had a friend, he's like, my pronouns, she's talking to the friend, I decided I'm just going to go back to my regular pronouns. And then the comedian said, oh, no, you made me say they, them for years. And you're sticking with it. You wanted to do that foolishness. You're going to wear that. You're going to wear that like a scarlet letter. That idiocy. And again, it's a matter of good versus evil. It's a matter of common sense versus nonsense. And that was all nonsense. Here is Greg Gutfeld a little bit more on. And this is kind of interesting. And I told you that there is a. I wrote a piece on Substack, which was about the 12 years a PSYOP, how they created white supremacy as the biggest threat to America, working with the Southern Poverty Law Center to divide the nation. And here is Greg Gutfeld on that.
0: The polling on race relations were far more optimistic before Barack Obama was elected.
1: Yeah, then everything fell apart.
0: And then it just got worse and worse. I'm not saying it's on him, but I'm trying to figure out what happened since then.
1: Oh, I'm absolutely saying it's on him.
0: Did the KKK return? Was discrimination now decided to be illegal? Was there some kind of attack that happened? No. The only thing that happened was the attack on the idea of the melting pot.
1: Yeah.
0: The idea that you're an American first, doesn't matter how you look or what gender you are. They created a poison, a toxin that they put in that melting pot. And now, all of a sudden, race relations are worse, and people are at each other's throat, but primarily in these little factions in the identity of politic world.
1: Yeah, absolutely, 100%. And it worked really well. WPHT is a great radio station in Philadelphia. They had a panel the other day, and I shared a little bit of this. These are four men of color talking about Donald Trump. Now, a couple years ago, I said, why wouldn't a young, particularly a young black man, not like Donald Trump. He is a self-made man. He has a private jet. He has, gilded buildings with his name on it. He has an absolutely gorgeous wife. He's got a family. He's masculine. All of these things. These are all things that are celebrated in a lot of, in culture that, just watch. Watch a hip-hop video sometime. There you go. And they're talking about why so many, particularly young black men, are turning to Donald Trump.
11: What do you think black men are connecting with Trump so strongly?
12: I think men has this innate thing about them that, you want to be well-respected.
1: Yeah, and they tried to make it sound like masculinity was toxic. That was another thing the Democrat Party did.
12: You want to be respected at your job. You want to be respected in your home. And every man wants to be big, strong, and rich. You want to earn that.
1: Yeah.
12: You look at President...
1: Not every man, but yeah, a lot of us do. Hell yeah.
12: Trump, he exemplifies everything that a man looks at. It's like, I want to be like that. I want to be well-respected. When I walk in the room, I want everybody to know my name.
1: Yeah, why
12: you
1: not?
12: Know, you want to feel that.
11: Yeah. And is that what you think black men are connecting with Trump so strongly?
12: So we look at President Trump, we say... You know, we want to be like that. That's somebody to look up to, you know, if you're a young man or a man trying to be somebody in life. You want your last name to mean something.
11: Black people are responding to Donald Trump, and I think you just said that. And is that what black men are feeling right now?
1: Yeah, this is what the walk away movement was all about. There were 500,000 people of color who left the Democrat Party, and Brenda Straka's walk away movement was documenting it on Facebook. And right around 2020, Mark Zuckerberg and the Democrat Party took it. Took the site away, took the movement away, took all of their stories away, took all of them away because the Democrat Party recognized they were losing people of color.
11: What do you think black men are connecting with Trump so strongly?
12: I think men has this innate...
1: Actually, I just played that, so I'm not going to play that right now. But here is another an example of this this panel on WPHD in Philly.
2: From my research, Lyndon Baines Johnson said it best. I'll have these N-words on Democrat for the... next, 200 years, he said something like that. And when you have a party that is promoting everything that this book, the Bible, goes against, at a certain point, people are just like, oh, this is crazy.
1: Yeah, there you go. Byron York was talking about the Democrats. When the Democrats, they always freak out when they lose the Supreme Court decision about racial gerrymandering. As all of a sudden, it's Jim Crow and all this. And he reminds us of what happened in Georgia in 2021 and how the Democrats went bananas and said Jim Crow 2.0 all over again.
10: Well, that's really what they're saying. It sounds like AOC wants to see New York infantry marching on Alabama, and I hope she's the only person who wants to see something like that.
1: That's in response to the speech this weekend that AOC talked about, the North invading the South.
10: But this is, as you're saying, the oldest play in the Democrats' book. And when I learned we were going to talk about this tonight, I look back all the way to 2021.
1: Yeah.
10: If you remember, Georgia passed an election reform bill.
1: Yes.
10: And the entire Democratic Party just went nuts, accusing Georgia of engaging in Jim Crow 2.0, the President of the United States.
1: Yeah.
10: Joe Biden said that. Stacey Abrams said that. Raphael Warnock said that. Everybody said that. You remember Major League Baseball took the All-Star game out of Atlanta because of
1: it?
10: And then, of course, we had elections in 2022 and 2024 with increased turnout in Georgia. So all of this stuff was not only vicious and poisonous, it was actually wrong, too. So I think now we're seeing a bit more of that in the same vein.
1: Yeah, absolutely the same thing. Not only are people of color leaving the Democrat Party, but people are moving out of Democrat-run states in mass, like bigger than you could ever imagine, because their policies are faking, are failing, I should say. On the other side of the break, we got a little bit more on this. We've also got the fund for those who were persecuted by Joe Biden's DOJ, and the left is all mad about it, but you can't just put people in jail for 4 years without a trial and not expect them to be compensated. That's coming up. Don't go anywhere. Hey guys, it's Rob Carson for Birch Gold. 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We saw this with the drama in the Strait of Hormuz. Same goes if there are an early frost in the orange groves in Florida. Price of OJ goes up. Well, guess what? 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
14: Thomas Massey's a terrible congressman. He's been a terrible congressman from day one. Dealing with him is just a horrible. I don't think he's a Republican. I think he's actually a Democrat. He's not a libertarian. You know, sometimes they say he's really a Democrat. He votes against us all the time. He voted against the border wall. Yeah. He voted against men playing in women's sports. He voted against transgender for everybody, the mutilization of your children. He voted against, again, open borders. We have the best border we've ever had right now. Nobody's coming in. I mean, a report just came out in the last 11 months. Literally nobody has been allowed into our country illegally.
1: Awesome.
14: We're taking people legally. They go through a process.
3: but nobody's coming to our country.
1: Man, I just love the sound of construction in the background. It's just so cool. So many cool things here happening in Washington, D.C. And as far as Thomas Massie is concerned, yeah, he's went off the deep end. It's like MTG. Where's MTG? Marjorie Taylor Greene. She gone. She's done. Her career is over. Because there's a new sheriff in town. And we went through 10 years of hell to get here, and the Republican Party is MAGA. That's it. If you don't like it, create another party. It's like the Democrat Party. The Democrat Party is no longer the Democrat Party. It is the Marxist, Maoist, Communist Party. That's what it is. And if you don't like the Democrat Party, then I would suggest you leave it and you create another one, or you force those individuals out of it. Donald Trump was asked about $1.7 billion fund being created to pay back the people whose lives were turned into hell by the Biden DOJ. Political persecution, prosecution. This includes all the January the Sixers, by the way. That was not an attempted insurrection at all. It was nonsense. I found this little montage, by the way, of the ridiculousness of the media overplaying the January the 6th protest against the election of 2020. Marching peacefully to the Capitol, having flashbang grenades shot at people, two Trump supporters murdered, and people let into the building by people who were undercover.
4: Certain dates echo throughout history. December 7th, 1941. September 11th, 2001. And January 6th, 2021.
1: Where were the 350 people who jumped to their deaths from the burning Capitol building?
5: Similar to Pearl Harbor and 9/11.
1: Not even. It's an insult to those who died in those two incidences.
6: We can now add January 6th, 2021, to that very short list of dates in American history that will live forever.
1: You know, it's also interesting. They immediately censored all investigation into January the 6th, like FBI agents in the crowd and whatnot.
8: So that was the first thing I noticed. There was no effort at all to convince people. Actually, electronic voting machines are secure, which they are not. By the way, that's a lie. In any country that has electronic voting machines is by definition at risk of having its election stolen. By definition. No country that cared about democracy would have electronic voting machines, okay? First thing. But no one even...
1: And mail-in voting en masse.
8: And by the way, many Democrats have made that point. Not now.
1: And election days that go on for months.
8: But 10 years ago... There was no effort to reassure anybody. They immediately used it as a cudgel to make their political opponents shut up, and in a lot of cases, to send them to jail.
1: Yeah.
8: So I noticed this. I'm like, well, wait a second. Nobody here is operating in good faith at all.
1: No.
8: They're just immediately lying with maximum aggression. And anyone who asks questions about it, like me, and if you could go back and look at the tape, my first five shows on January 6th were like, well, yeah, it's bad, but I don't think you're telling the truth about what actually happened. Shut up!
1: Yeah. That's what exactly what happened. And I remember the day after January the 6th, and you can't find any footage of this, but I remember like NBC saying there was $100 million worth of damage to the interior of the Capitol. Then you find out, no, they hung out between the velvet ropes. There was very little damage at all. And they didn't do what they said. And a lot of people went to jail for a lot of years. I used to correspond with a guy named Jake Lang. I'm not supposed to say that! But Jake Lang was, at the time, a very young man. He was in prison for 4 years. He was moved around the country like 12 or 14 times. He would call me, and he would say, Rob, hey, man, I just want you to know, this has happened. I was in solitary confinement for 2 months and all of this. I don't know how he survived it. And there were a lot of people. They were in solitary confinement for months. And I said forever, I said, we have a bourgeois, we have a proletariat, and we have a Bastille. It's not going to end well for those in power. And guess what? Donald Trump is in power now in our 250th year. Here is Donald Trump talking about the $1.7 billion that we're going to spend to pay back the people who Joe Biden's administration and DOJ went after.
24: And the negotiation. But this is reimbursing people that were horribly treated. It's anti-weaponization. They've been weaponized.
1: What about Steve Bannon?
24: They've been, in some cases, imprisoned.
1: Peter Navarro.
24: Wrongly. They paid legal fees that they didn't have. They've gone bankrupt. Their lives have been destroyed.
1: Yeah.
24: And they turn out to be right. I mean, it was a terrible period of time in the history of our country, and they worked on it.
1: Arctic Frost, anybody?
24: No, the Justice Department, it's really been working on it very hard. There's been numerous other occasions over the years where things like this have been done, but these were people that were weaponized and really treated brutally by a system that was so corrupt, like with corrupt people. Right?
1: Like you, Mar-a-Lago was raided with no good reason to do it, no probable cause, and they planted evidence on the scene.
24: And they're getting reimbursed for their legal fees and the other things that they had to suffer.
1: Yeah, ridiculous. 4 years in jail with no trial. Are you out of your freaking minds? Are you out of your minds? Enrique Tarrio, anybody? I had a chance to meet him about a year and a half ago at the CPAC that was here in town. And I saw the Jan Sixers there. And it was interesting because I was walking along in the upper deck of the National Harbor, the hotel over here. And I hear the Star-Spangled Banner. I hear our national anthem being sang. And it's by a group of men. I'm like, well, that's interesting. What's going on? And I went over to the edge and I looked down and I said, what? They said, those are the Jan Sixers. Those are the Jan Sixers, many of them in jail for 4 years without a trial. 4 years without a trial. Here's Jamie Raskin, complaining that money is going to go to people who were falsely imprisoned.
0: You know, if you do the math on this, Chris, the first thing I did was I divided $1.7 billion by 1,600, which is the number of pardoned insurrectionists and rioters.
1: Probably also the number of fake hospices and leering centers in states like California and Minnesota, too.
0: And you get just over $1 million.
1: Yeah.
0: Each one of them could be given $1 million.
1: You bet.
0: And then they would have, tens of millions left over for other purposes. But he's basically replenishing the private militia.
1: It wasn't a militia at all.
0: That he pardoned from January 6th, just in time for the 2026 election.
1: Oh, yeah. So, yeah, he's going to bring him to the Capitol again and going to do an insurrection that didn't happen. That didn't happen. Isn't that amazing? Yeah, it's amazing. Here's Steve. Hey, listen, here's Steve. No. I'm going to play this. Anna Navarro. Making one of the worst, most idiotic comparisons ever between reparations and paying people for being imprisoned falsely without a trial for 4 years. And Scott Jennings has her for lunch.
2: The idea of reparations to people who suffered slavery. But we're going to.
1: Nobody's alive who suffered slavery, unless you consider those who were enslaved by child sex traffickers coming across the southern border led in by Joe Biden.
2: I'd be giving money to January 6th insurrectionists. That part's okay. Yeah, it's disgusting.
7: Scott, is this reparations?
1: What a stupid comparison.
9: Look, I think there's a lot about it we don't know. I don't know who's on the committee. I don't know exactly who's going to be applying for it.
2: The people that Trump approves.
9: Well, they say anybody can apply for it, and, yeah. I don't think...
2: Okay, I'll apply for it. You think I'll get it?
9: Have you ever been unfairly targeted by the Department of Justice?
2: I have been unfairly targeted by this administration, yeah.
1: No, you've been criticized. You're not unfairly targeted. You weren't persecuted.
9: Have you been unfairly prosecuted by the Department of Justice?
2: Are those the people that are going to be in this...
9: So the
2: commission?
9: Answer is no, you haven't. So the issue is, the question is, has anyone in the history of the United States ever been unfairly targeted by the Department of Justice? Of course they have, and... There ought to be, just at a top line, a way for people to seek recourse if they have been unfairly targeted.
1: 1,000%. And I don't even think that's enough, to be quite honest, for every January the 6th or who was thrown in jail for nothing. Most of them for absolutely nothing. On the other side of the break, Stephen A. Smith. He even agrees that January the 6th was a scam and how the FBI was involved. Let's take a break and come back. This is the Rob Carson Show.
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28: The news comes amidst a bombshell report from the Justice Department that revealed the FBI had at least 26 confidential informants on the ground when the Capitol was stormed on January 6, 2021.
1: Weird.
28: The report says most of the informants engaged in illegal activity during the chaos.
1: Oh, why weren't they arrested?
28: The Justice Department says only three of its 26 informants present had been instructed to observe potential domestic terrorist suspects on the day of the riot. The rest of the 23 appear to have gone to the Capitol on their own accord.
1: Uh-huh.
28: Upon hearing news of the report, Vice President-elect J.D. Vance posted the following on X, quote, "For those keeping score at home, this was labeled a dangerous conspiracy theory months ago," end quote.
1: Now, I remember January the 6th, and I was very upset, and still am, about the election of 2020. But I'm happy now because they rigged that election at their own peril. And now Donald Trump is the president of the United States during the 250th anniversary of our country. And there are a lot of things that are happening that are serendipitous. I'll just put it this way. Because after suffering, after tribulation, there is enlightenment. And we're experiencing that. And it really backfired on the Democrat Party. It really, really, really backfired on the Democrat Party. Here's Jesse Waters on the revelations. This is a while back that they discovered about January the 6th. And I was going to go. If I could have gone to the protest of the election results with Donald Trump, there were a million people there, by the way. They never show pictures of the crowd, but there were a million people there in front of the Washington Monument to hear Donald Trump speak when he said, "March peacefully and patriotically." And, of course, they edited it to make it sound like he wanted them to be violent. They went to the Capitol peacefully and patriotically. They were fired upon with flash grenades. They were urged by certain people to go into the Capitol the night before. Ray Epps, anybody? And then, of course, the doors were opened and people were allowed to go in. If I had been there that day and the doors were open at the Capitol, I probably would have gone in. Not to terrorize anything, not to, but because it's the people's capital, to go in and see the people's capital. Because this was not an insurrection. It never was an insurrection. Here's Jesse Waters.
30: What actually happened on January 6th? The FBI had 26 confidential human sources there that day. 26.
1: Why?
30: A confidential human source is a guy the FBI pays to spy for them.
1: Yeah.
30: Of the 26 confidential human sources who were in D.C. on Jan 6th, four entered the Capitol during the riot.
1: This, you know what this sounds like? This almost sounds like the SPLC paying white right-wing groups to create Charlottesville and be in the crowd. Doesn't it kind of sound like that?
30: An additional...
1: Kind of like to create some big event that could be used against the Republican Party later by infiltrating the crowd with radicals, or in this case, FBI informants.
30: 13 entered the restricted area around the Capitol.
1: Weird.
30: So more than a dozen FBI spies.
1: Almost sounds like it's how they do stuff.
30: Has participated in the so-called insurrection.
1: Yeah, here is Chris Wray lying about confidential human sources in front of Congress.
3: Did you have confidential human sources dressed as Trump supporters inside the Capitol on January the 6th? Prior to the doors being open?
4: Again, I had to be very careful.
3: It should be a no.
1: Yeah, it should be.
3: Can you not tell the American people no? We did not have confidential human sources dressed as Trump supporters positioned inside the Capitol.
14: Gentlemen's time has expired.
4: You should not read anything into my decision not to share information.
1: They almost sound like those guys. They wear the khakis and the masks on their faces in Charlotte, and then we find out that the Southern Poverty Law Center were paying people to go there from radical KKK and whatnot and stir things. It's kind of like how they... Here is Jesse Waters talking about who these confidential human sources are.
30: A lot of these FBI rats get picked up on some other charge. They get sat down and the FBI says, you're going to work for me now.
1: Yeah.
30: And if you don't, you're looking at 20 years to life.
1: Uh-oh.
30: So these guys say, yes, sir.
1: You better go bust some windows out and then let some people into the building. Don't worry, you won't get in trouble. But the people who go with you are going to.
30: And they cozy up to people like the Proud Boys and anyone the feds wants to watch and control from the inside.
1: Yeah, weird.
30: And these confidential human sources are under pressure to deliver. What does deliver mean? It means intelligence and big bucks.
1: Maybe an act of violence in Charlottesville.
30: Busts that get

0: on the part of Donald Trump.
1: No, it wasn't.
0: And his henchmen.
2: Republicans have blamed the FBI and said it was an inside job.
3: It certainly was not an inside job by FBI agents or Antifa. They go around blaming it on Antifa and FBI agents.
4: Well, how did the media know it wasn't an inside job when the FBI had 26 of their people on the inside?
1: Yeah.
4: January 6th certainly benefited the media, the FBI and the Democrats.
1: Yeah.
4: 1,500 arrests, humiliated Trump, got him impeached, criminalized the MAGA movement.
1: It did.
4: Trump got indicted over January 6th, remember?
1: Yeah.
4: They tried to throw him in prison over this. The January 6th committee, it's all Democrats did for 2 years. Why didn't the committee find any of these snitches? They did a one-sided investigation and teed up Garland to charge Trump so they could run against a convicted felon.
1: This is why Donald Trump has come up with a fund of $1.7 million to pay back the prisoners in our Bastille. And I'm glad. I would just like to see the people who put them there replace them in those cells, as I've been saying for at least 6 years. Let's take a break and come back. This is the Rob Carson Show.
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12: Do you know the biggest crowd I've ever seen? January 6th. They were there largely to protest a corrupt and rigged and stolen election.
13: Democrats can say there needs to be unrest in the streets, but they're going to impeach the president for saying
14: peacefully and patriotically, make your voices heard.
15: Whenever they take a clip from President Trump, they always leave out that ending clip of let's march peacefully and patriotically to the Capitol.
16: Just the key point that, yes, there was a pro-Trump rally at which the president spoke, and we can absolutely talk about all the things the president said there. But the idea that that rally is the thing that got out of hand and that somehow resulted in the breaching of the Capitol, that rally was very far from the Capitol.
17: Yep.
16: And the people who, as you say, did the initial breach that allowed everybody else to come in, they never even went to that rally.
12: Why aren't...
1: There you go. Yeah. They did. They went with grappling hooks and flak helmets and went to the Capitol and busted out windows. And that's what they did. This is Kash Patel talking about these confidential human sources who are paid by the FBI to go in and actually commit crimes to get other people entrapped.
18: As a former federal prosecutor and a public defender who defended a lot of these types of cases,
17: What you need to show is whether or not the FBI and government agents were using undercover operatives and informants on the day of January 6th. Once you prove that, then you defeat the insurrection narrative with the FBI.

0: his own documentation.
1: And what does this report do to the January 6th defendants? None of the confidential informants were arrested or charged. These guys were right alongside everyone, yeah, walking into the Capitol.
2: Yeah.
1: But you're in prison for years? Now, if you're a defense attorney for a Jan Sixer and this drops after the case was decided.
2: This is why the $1.7 million for people who were persecuted by the government.
1: Are you allowed to commit crimes as a spy for the FBI and not get charged?
2: Yeah.
1: Because they said this was the greatest attack on democracy ever.
2: Yeah.
1: So it was up there with 9/11.
2: Yeah.
1: Traitors, they said, seditionists. They're off scot-free. You can try to overthrow the government if you're an FBI rat and just walk away. Congress has to find out. And what does this mean for pardons? I mean, the Hunter Biden pardon already greased the runway for Trump, but...
2: Yeah, got him pardoned, and now they need payback for 4 years in prison without a trial. And then Donald Trump did the right thing and pardoned him. So, you know, wah-wah if you got a problem with the settlement. A lot of people have been targeted by the Joe Biden's government, Barack Obama's government, have gone to jail, and this should never, ever happen again. If the Democrats don't like it, then they can stick it. There you go. Coming up, mail-in ballot fraud in the state of Maryland, and they are going to replace all of the mail-in ballots that erroneously went out. Also, Jesse Waters getting a lot of press over having an expert on who says that we've been visited by four different kinds of space aliens. Yeah, we'll get to that next hour. Don't go anywhere.
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4: News this hour from Town Hall. I'm Jason Walker. Primary elections today. Kentucky, Alabama, Oregon, Georgia, Idaho, and Pennsylvania. President Trump's power once again being felt. In the Bluegrass State, Ed Gallarain has won the Republican nomination for House in Kentucky's 4th Congressional District, beating incumbent Thomas Massie. All told, President Trump has had a great day. A lot of victories for him in the primaries. Public policy expert Matthew Continetti with his predictions now on who the current front runner for 2028 will be in the Democrat Party.
5: Well, as frightening as it sounds, I do think it's Kamala Harris. I think it's fascinating to see. And the support that she's gained, you can see in the black community, which is such an important part of the Democratic Party. She's getting these big crowds on her book tour. I think if she wants to run, she's going to start out as a front runner. You know, declaring her candidacy has never been a problem. It's actually campaigning that's Kamala's problem. So she might start off as a front runner, but we'll see how the primary goes.
4: Continetti making his comments this week on the Scott Jennings Show here on the Salem Radio Network. Controversy. A federal judge is banning most ICE arrests in New York immigration courts.
6: Agents were able to take into custody individuals who were following requirements to appear before immigration judges. U.S. District Judge P. Kevin Castle said in a written decision that while there was a strong governmental interest in enforcing immigration laws, there also was serious interest in letting individuals pursue asylum claims without fear of arrest. He also noted that federal agents still can detain individuals away from immigration courts and can make arrests at immigration courthouses when there are serious threats to public safety. Department of Homeland Security said in a statement, quote, "Nothing prohibits arresting a lawbreaker where you find them. We are confident we will ultimately be vindicated in this case."
4: And more on these stories at townhall.com.
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8: 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The estate of a woman who died from ALS back in 2019 is suing the company that made Real Water. It's the latest lawsuit involving people who reported health problems linked to drinking toxic batches of that bottled water. Patty Coggs was diagnosed with ALS, the fatal nervous system disease also referred to as Lou Gehrig's disease, in 2017. She died 2 years later. She was just 49. The lawsuit contends the Las Vegas native contracted that deadly disease due to drinking Real Water products, which the Food and Drug Administration back in 2021 said contained hydrazine, a toxin that is known to trigger conditions like ALS. Juries have already delivered multi-billion dollar verdicts against Real Water, including a $3 billion award in June of 2024, another for $5 billion in October of the same year. Now, Real Water's majority shareholder, AffinityLifestyles.com, claimed its product as the healthiest drinking water available when it was proven to contain hydrazine, a chemical that was used in rocket fuel. A new report says Nevada is one of the most debt-ridden states in the country. Analysis from Consumer Affairs reports the Silver State has the highest credit card delinquency rate in the country at 16.3%. Nevada also ranks 9th in car loan delinquencies at 6.2%, 19th in student loan delinquencies at 8.4% combined. Those numbers place Nevada 3rd overall for debt burden in the country, behind only Utah and Louisiana. Now, the report did note that not all debt is bad, pointing out that Utah's high debt burden could be due to some of the highest shares of young homeowners in that state. Take AM 670 with you wherever you go. Check out our website at 670kmzq.com. 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
2: This is the Rob Carson Show, hour number three of the Rob Carson Show. By the way, Donald Trump has endorsed Ken Paxton for Senate, and I think it's great. I think it's great. There's a reason why the establishment is sending $150 million to keep John Cornyn on Capitol Hill. And I think it's kind of sealed his fate, to be quite honest, Cornyn's fate, with Donald Trump giving the endorsement. Of course, he's also, rejecting Thomas Massey in Kentucky. That race going on today, and it looks like Massey has a really good chance of losing because he went nuts. He went bananas. He went absolutely bananas off the reservation, voted against the border, voted against, border security. I could think of a dozen other things that he did not play along with. He sided on the wrong side with the Democrat Party, and you go bye-bye. When that happens, you go bye-bye. There's no room for that nonsense. There's no room for bedding down with those who have caused so much destruction to the country and expecting to keep your seat in Congress when we, the people, voted Donald Trump in there to do what we asked him to do. And he's doing it, by the way. Trump DOJ going to launch an investigation into Maryland after 500,000 mail-in ballots were sent out in error. Yeah, 500,000 ballots were sent out in error. 500,000 ballots don't get sent out unless dozens of people sign off on it. Give me a freaking break. You know, an error is misspelling someone's name on your Starbucks cup, okay? An error isn't sending out 500,000, a half a million ballots to the wrong people. President Trump asked the Justice Department to investigate Maryland. 500,000 new ballots are going to be sending out after a vendor made an error in sending out the first batch of ballots for the state's gubernatorial primary election. Here is the president talking. And by the way, Maryland is bloody stinking corrupt. Maryland is a hellhole thanks to the Democrat General Asylum. People are fleeing Maryland. It's the number six state for people leaving the states, the left, that are run by the left in this country. And Maryland could be absolutely the one place to live. I lived there for 12 years. For 12 years, I lived in Maryland. And as soon as I moved in there, I wish I would have moved to Virginia, because I saw what a crap hole, what an overregulated crap hole that the Democrat Party was making in Maryland. Where I used to live, Germantown, Maryland, Montgomery County, infested with MS-13 gangs now. My old neighborhood, I drove by there. There's a homeless encampment in the woods behind my home, and there's needles everywhere and tents that have been left there and old mattresses laying there. The mall went out of business 12 years ago, and it's still sitting there empty and covered with graffiti. This on prime real estate. Where my kids went to elementary school, it looks like Tijuana. There are people selling fruit out of unlicensed vehicles on the streets right by my kids' school. My kids left Washington, this area, more than 10 years ago. We moved to Kansas. We were told that, oh, yeah, Maryland schools are the best in the country. We spend this much money on schools. I get there. My daughter is doing math and reading at third grade level in fifth grade. And I said, why is this? And they said, because your schools are impacted there. What does that mean? It means that half the students there speak English as a second language, and they have to slow everything down for the rest of the kids. Yeah, that's why I didn't move back to Maryland. Here is Donald Trump.
14: To me, maybe the worst of all is the mail-in ballots where they come in. So, as you know, in Maryland, 500,000 fake ballots were sent out. When they were caught, they said, oh, we'll Oops. Pull them back.
2: Oops.
14: And they issued 500,000 new ballots. And as you know, they never got the original ballots back. So there are a million ballots out there.
2: Yeah.
14: Many of them went to Democrats, and it's a very serious thing. And I'll tell you, I've looked at Maryland for a long time, and I know Maryland pretty well. And I was told that it's automatically a Democrat state. And I don't believe that because I think I did really well there, and I don't believe it. But they issued, as you just got caught recently, 500,000 ballots, illegal ballots were sent out, and they were totally fraudulent. And then,
2: isn't it amazing how this happens in Democrat-run states exclusively?
14: They said, oh, we'll pull them back. Well, they didn't pull them back, and they have 500,000 new ballots go. So what happens to the original? Are they going to come in, and are they going to come in and infect our system? So it's a very, very serious thing that's happened, and I've...
2: Yes. Here is a report from a local Fox affiliate on the ballot scandal.
18: In ballot error is a crisis and is destroying election integrity.
19: We need to know, how will the Board of Elections know if people return two ballots by accident?
20: Yeah. It has all kinds of potential ramifications. You know, the Board of Elections may effectively suppress people's votes. Some may return those incorrect ballots, and they may not be counted.
18: On Friday, the Maryland Board of Elections announced some voters received the wrong party ballot for the gubernatorial primary election. The board pointing to the mail-in ballot vendor. The board says more than 500,000 voters have requested mail-in ballots, and
2: which is utterly ridiculous.
18: Correct the mistake. All ballots will be resent, regardless of whether the one you received is correct. The Maryland Freedom Caucus is calling on the Secretary of the Election Board to immediately release Maryland's voter rolls to the federal government so a proper audit can be conducted.
2: Yeah, get all the dead people off there, get all the illegals off there.
18: Saying the citizens have a right to know the exact process.
2: I have no doubt that as a citizen in Maryland, I had my vote stolen from me a number of times. Because Maryland is not as Democrat as you think. You know, you don't think of Maryland like Maryland's an agrarian state. You've got the shore, so we do a lot of fishing and crabbing out there. But they also have a lot of agriculture here, and it's the stinking Democrat-run hellhole population centers that screw it up for everybody else. And this is why we have the Electoral College nationally, you see, because unfortunately in states like New York and Maryland, and I could go on and on, they're run by these Democrat crime crime-ridden hellholes, and the people out in the hinterlands who do the heavy lifting in the state, they're the ones who suffer.
18: By which ballots will be scrutinized?
20: I would encourage the State Board of Elections to finally cooperate with the Department of Justice so we can get this sorted out, so we can fully understand who's on our rolls, who got one of these erroneous ballots, and what we can do to correct it. But we can't correct the problem if we don't have a good sense of who's on the rolls and who got
2: it. And all the Democrats have to do is say that there's no such thing as election fraud. And I mean, honestly, it's laughable for them to say that. It's absolutely, utterly ridiculous to say, oh, no, there's no election fraud out there. In California, they don't investigate instances of election fraud. So they can commit as much election fraud as they want, because there's no investigation of election fraud in California. And I would bet you that Gavin Newsom was recalled a couple years ago, but I think they rigged that one. That's my opinion, you see. I can say that. And the reason why I say that is because I'm not stupid, you know? RNC Chair Joe Gruters announces 130 lawsuits filed across 32 states to stop Democrat election shenanigans as President Trump deploys an army of election lawyers to stop any stealing.
1: Well, listen, the president, when he asked me to take this position, he said we got to make sure our elections are safe and secure. We have to continue to build on this.
2: Yeah, so everybody's vote counts. Yeah, that's what it is, you know. And so if you want to caterwaul and scream and act like we're rigging the elections, no, the rigging happened with Democrats.
1: Success that Lori Trump and Michael Wiley built in the 2024 cycle. And yes, the Democrats are trying to cheat every single day.
2: Yeah, they are.
1: That's why we have to have 130 lawsuits. We're bringing the hammer wherever we can. 32 states where we have lawsuits because the Democrats are trying to cheat every single day. It doesn't matter if it's redistricting. It doesn't matter if what they've done is they've allowed tens of millions of illegals to come across our border.
2: Yeah, they did that.
1: And they're trying to figure out ways to get them to vote. And that's why.
2: Load them up with all that free stuff, man. Give them all sorts of generous welfare benefits. Put them up in fancy hotels.
1: We're always after making.
2: Give them social security numbers. Yeah, you see where I'm going?
1: Ensure we have integrity in the system, that we can have confidence in the democracy, and we're putting people in place. We already hired staff in 17 states, but we're going to continue our strong litigation effort to make sure we...
2: You know why I believe that there's election fraud in the state of Maryland? Is because nobody would want to stay in a state that is so bleeped right now. Energy costs through the ceiling. Everything costs more. Overregulation, car tags, everything costs so much. You can't retire here.
21: Yeah, as you mentioned before, there is a massive exodus going out of a lot of blue states.
2: Yeah, this is Byron York, by the way. This is why they're bringing in all the illegals
21: right now. And by the way, when that massive exodus happens, the states where they go to, the red states, get more electoral votes,
2: yeah,
21: and the blue states get fewer electoral votes. You can see...
2: This is why Democrats have to steal elections.
21: The panic,
2: yeah,
21: in a lot of Democrats' voices over this, because it is going to involve a major transfer of political power that's taking place right now,
2: yeah,
21: from their blue states to these red states they're now condemning.
2: Yeah, and again, Maryland is the sixth highest outbound population.

0: Westmore. The wrong party was listed. The governor insisted it was done in error, but we can't ignore.
1: Oops.
0: They cheat every chance they get.

0: Westmore scheme, fake ballots are out there. Election will not be fair. Blame, blame, blame, blame it all on Westmore.
1: Yeah, people are leaving Maryland because the Maryland General Asylum has made life unlivable and too expensive to live here. And places like Baltimore, you got the second worst schools in America. They've made Glorious City, waterfront down there, the Inner Harbor into hell on earth. That's what they do. That's what they do. And it wouldn't surprise me that they mailed out 500,000 ballots because they're trying to make up for all of the people who are leaving and they want to keep Democrats in power. Let's take a break and come back. This is the Rob Carson Show. Hey guys, it's Rob Carson for Birch Gold. 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We saw this with the drama in the Strait of Hormuz. Same goes if there are an early frost in the orange groves in Florida. Price of OJ goes up. 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

0: just found this the other day. A new version of I'm a Man by Spencer Davis. And I have been listening to it. Oh, my goodness. Oh, it's so good. It's so good. It's so good. Let me see who it is. Hold on one second. I got to tell you who it is, because if you got the Spotify or whatever, I have Spotify. Let me find it real quick here. I'm a man. I'm a man. I'm a man. It is just a great version of the song. I'm a man. It is by Smoove. I don't know. But it could. It could be AI. All I know, but S M O O V E Smoove. I'm a man. Oh my God. It's just good. It's just good. Anyway, welcome back to the show. Please come inside. Spencer Pratt's running for mayor of L.A. I hope he wins. He says if he doesn't, he's going to move, because there's no future there. If one of these Democrats is reelected in L.A., L.A. will continue its death spiral into hell. If Steve Hilton does not win the governorship of the state of California, it will continue its death spiral into hell.
1: If Karen Bass gets reelected or Nithia gets elected, I will be done with trying to...
0: Yeah.
1: Live in L.A., and I'll go find somewhere that my kids will not have to see naked zombies, and I can have the last American dream somewhere. But I will not rebuild if these people are in charge, because what would I be putting money into?
0: Yeah. They're going into another fire season, and the reservoirs that were empty last year are still empty this year. Here is Spencer Pratt with Adam Carolla looking at the reservoir.
2: The reservoir's empty right now. I was literally just up on the hill, and we're just... flying the drone over the reservoir, and it's bone dry.
1: Here's the best part. You can go up my street. This is the reservoir that they also drained when they were fixing the other one. They said, let's drain this one. So there's actually two reservoirs that were drained, mm-hmm. The Palisades Reservoir and the San Ynez.
0: Yeah, insanity is doing the same thing again and again, expecting a different result. Here's Fareed Zakaria of CNN talking about the truth. Now, I had told you that, you know, we are so ideologically opposed to one another, the left, and I'm not talking about, you know, run-of-the-mill Democrats, but the left, Marxists, Maoists, communists like Karen Bass, and, traditional, foundational, principled conservatism, that there would have to be some sort of a division of the country, and if it came down to, like, for instance, civil war, or if some of these states decided to secede, I said that within a year, these states that are run by Democrats, they would be streaming over the borders to get into the conservative America, and that's happening. That's already happening. We didn't have to do a thing about it. They are fleeing these states, and the further left they go, the emptier they become. It's a lose-lose proposition. It's not going to get better. Fareed Zakaria.
3: New York is really a prime example of a problem Democrats seem unwilling to confront. Blue cities are out of control.
0: Yeah.
3: Promising more, spending more, delivering less, and pushing off the fiscal problems to some future day. Take Los Angeles, another one-party metropolis wrestling with affordability and disorder. The city's homelessness budget for fiscal year 2025-26 totals about $950 million. The LA Homelessness Services Authority reported that in 2023, homelessness was up 9% countywide and 10% in the city. And a 2024 AP account noted that homelessness has surged 70% countywide since 2015.
0: Yeah, this is the same thing happened with the former Soviet Union that collapsed under its own weight and corruption. Seattle Democrat lawmaker says he's gravely concerned about city's woke new mayor just weeks after welcoming her election. Seattle's brand new progressive mayor already facing panic inside her own party after a fellow Democrat admitted he is now gravely concerned about the future of the city. Katie Wilson, a self-described Democrat socialist mayor, mocked fears that wealthy residents and major employers could flee Washington State over rising taxes and hostile rhetoric toward big business. And here's actually what she said to those people. Of course, Zoran Mondami did the same thing with Ken Griffin, a billionaire in New York City. And he decided, you know what, I'm just going to take my company and we're going to go to Florida.
4: Wilson is also sending a pretty clear message to the wealthy. Don't let the door hit you on the way out.
5: I think the claims that millionaires are going to leave our state are, like, super overblown.
0: Oh,
5: and
0: my God.
5: If, you know, the ones that...
0: It's an adult woman there, mayor of a city, are, like, super overblown.
5: Leave, like, bye.
0: Okay, that's fine. Take your money. How are you going to pay for your moist dream of free grocery stores and free buses and all that crap? I am gravely concerned, Seattle City Councilman Rob Saka told the New York Times that as anxiety mounted over the city's trajectory and perception, Seattle is becoming openly hostile to wealth creators. This is real, he caused. The warning landed with particular force because Saka had enthusiastically welcomed Wilson's victory only months earlier after she defeated incumbent Mayor Bruce Harrell. And Seattle is plummeting into the abyss. They are plummeting into the abyss. Less than 5 months into Wilson's tenure, the mood in Seattle's business and political circles has darkened dramatically. At the center of the turmoil is hometown coffee giant Starbucks. They are moving their headquarters to Nashville, by the way, if I were you, I would leave too. I would absolutely leave. Thought about this in the state of Virginia moving here, and then I saw how we defeated, because the left tried to gerrymander all Republican representation, and it was defeated by the courts, and consequently, we will see. The governor here, Abigail Scamburglar, is a lame duck. Socialist New York City Mayor Mondami previewing his plans for opening city-run grocery stores. We're bringing cheaper groceries to all five boroughs in this city-owned grocery store, starting with the Bronx. Here's the problem. It's going to be 3 years before one of them opens. Somebody commented on online, nobody will be hungry in the city. Just 3 more years and you can eat. Have some crackers in the meantime. Mondami announced the new La Marqueta store, which will be built from the ground up, will cost $30 million. He also revealed that for city-run grocers, will have a core basket of goods at a fixed price. That's Soviet. You get your little rice, you get your beans, you get your eggs. That's what this is. This is lather, rinse, repeat, former Soviet Union nonsense. They're going to mortar, build a grocery store rather than leasing a space, which would make more sense, and then going to lose money on it until they go out of business. That's what's going to happen. And the selection is going to be terrible. The prices may think are good, but they're going to be crap. The produce is going to be crap, and people would rather go to Aldi. There you go. That's what's going to happen. It's happening all over the country. Gordon Chang joins us next to talk about Trump's visit to China. Don't go anywhere.

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11: It is the Rob Carson Show, one of my favorite guests of all time. Gordon Chang, a China relations expert. He's author of several books, The Coming Collapse of China, Plan Red, China's Project to Destroy America. I can go on and on, and we've been dying to get him on, and I know he was in high demand last week with Trump's visit to China. Welcome to the show, Gordon Chang. How are you doing today, sir?
12: I'm fine, Rob, and thank you so much.
11: Absolutely. Okay, I want to ask you this question. Is China in a stronger or weaker position since Donald Trump's visit to China last week?
12: I would love to know the answer to that question. you know, most China-U.S. summits are they're scripted, and they're completely decided before they start.
11: Yeah.
12: This one wasn't. So President Trump goes into hostile territory and talks about major issues. We won't know the results of this for weeks or months. And I think historians will actually look at this meeting decades from now and will be arguing and trying to assess it. There are a lot of good things that came out of this meeting, and there's some pretty bad things that came out of this meeting. On balance, I think it was great for the United States, but we'll just have to see. I mean, the good things are the trade. The Chinese agreed to, apparently, agreed to a lot of stuff. The optics weren't very good for the U.S., we'll just have to see.
11: Really? I saw you you posted the headline, China has is going to be buying three B's, beef, beans, and Boeings. Selling a lot of aircraft to China, that's a pretty big deal.
12: It is a very big deal, and it is in some ways the most important outcome of the summit. That's 200 Boeings, maybe more, and that's great. Even more important politically, though, the beef and the beans. Because we're talking about a lot of farm votes here.
11: Soybeans.
12: And we're also talking about a farm sector that has really had a very difficult time for a lot of reasons, some related to the war, some not. So this was important to stabilize the relationship. The Chinese apparently agreed to buy an additional, to buy at least $17 billion worth of ag for this year and 27 and 28.
11: I know that there were some, and they were very kind of guarded as to the verbiage that Ping used with regard to Taiwan. But basically, Ping said, back off, we'll make our own decision about Taiwan. What exactly is going on there? I know Donald Trump's talking about giving them more military aid. That's a real sore spot with Xi Jinping. Tell me about that dynamic.
12: Well, Xi Jinping on Thursday issued some pretty aggressive words on Taiwan. Secretary of State Rubio afterwards said, in the business meeting, they raised Taiwan for a couple minutes, we listened to them, and then we all decided to move on. In other words, there was no change in U.S. policy, as Rubio said. President Trump on Air Force One, he mentioned some comments on Taiwan that have really rattled Taiwan and our allies. The issue is going to be, though, ultimately decided. If the United States goes forward with the $14 billion arms sale, this will be great. If not, I think the world will think that China dominates the United States and that we're afraid of them. So this is really, really important. And by the way, China is in no shape to invade the main islands of Taiwan. So this is the perfect time for us to go forward with those arms sales. President Trump on Air Force One said he'll make the decision, so we're going to wait. And I think that a large part of the legacy of this trip will depend on whether he goes forward or not.
11: Now, I know that Donald Trump likes to say, he has a velvet glove over an iron fist. And he, obviously talked about his friendship with Xi and whatnot. I would say it's less about friendship, more about respect. I saw how Donald Trump was treated getting off Air Force One versus Barack Obama coming out of the rear end of the plane and Joe Biden. Those guys had already been bought and paid for pretty much by the Chinese Communist Party and were treated very poorly because of it. What did his welcome convey to the world versus his predecessors?
12: Well, the welcome ceremony was good at the plane. Also, the welcome ceremony before the substantive meeting on Thursday was good. Xi Jinping at Thursday evening in front of the cameras and in front of President Trump insulted our president and insulted the United States. And then, of course, on Friday at Zhongnan High, the leadership compound, the chair that was given to President Trump was considerably shorter, lower than the one that Xi Jinping had.
11: I saw that.
12: So that was, again, another insult to the U.S. The thing that's important is that Thursday night, Xi Jinping talked about new era and Thucydides' trap. Those are code words for a world where the U.S. is no longer a power. Basically, okay. The U.S. is finished. And Xi Jinping was incredibly aggressive. President Trump was confident. He did not respond. And I think that shows the confidence of the United States because we're a far more powerful society than China. But nonetheless, I hope that President Trump, in one way or another, gets back at Xi Jinping because these insults were unforgivable.
11: Well, and you know what? It's bullcrap. And you had predicted this. You had predicted this, I think, a few weeks ago when I talked to you, that this sort of crap was going to happen. And we had to run the risk of them doing this bullcrap on their... He would never try that crap in Washington, D.C.
12: Yes. And I just hope, you know, and President Trump came into this with a strong hand. And the Chinese just acted with such a petty way, and that is that's really unfortunate. And that is, you know, Thursday night I was mad.
11: Yeah.
12: Friday I looked at this and said, you know, this chair business, this shows you how insecure the Chinese are.
11: Yes, yes.
12: And it betrayed weakness. So after that I felt okay about this. But somebody needs to put Xi Jinping back in the box because this shows that he does not respect the United States. This has nothing to do with Trump. Just his not respecting the United States.
11: Well,
12: we have got to show the Chinese that they have got to respect us and that they've got to cut this out because this is just completely unacceptable.
11: I have a feeling. I know that Donald Trump doesn't exactly like to be slighted by people. And sooner or later, he's going to do something to get back at it. So I would not be surprised. Certainly the arms deal with Taiwan, I'll bet you that's already been inked. I mean, really, honestly. And we've kind of got the upper hand right now because we are doing the blockade of Iran. It sounds like they're teetering. It looks like Cuba's falling. Venezuela is already effectively under our auspices. Panama Canal is already, China's no longer involved there. So all Donald Trump really has to do is flick his wrist and do a couple of things snap Pink back into his place. What do you think?
12: Yeah, and I think that's right. And by the way, Xi Jinping's best friend, Vladimir Putin, is getting beaten up pretty badly, at least for the moment, by Ukraine, where Ukraine is taking back territory. And, with their drones, it's unstoppable. Russia is not able to stop those Ukrainian drones, which have actually hit Moscow.
11: Yeah.
12: So, Xi Jinping, Vladimir Putin's in Beijing right now.
11: Yes, and that's...
12: That there's a panic session.
11: Yes. I want to talk about it on the other side of the break, if you don't mind. Gordon Chang, Gordon G. Chang on Twitter. Go to Twitter, Gordon G. Chang. Make sure to follow him. Let's take a break and come back. This is The Rob Carson Show. Hey, guys, it's Rob Carson for Birch Gold. 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We saw this with the drama in the Strait of Hormuz. Same goes if there are an early frost in the orange groves in Florida. Price of OJ goes up. Well, guess what? 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
11: It is Rob Carson Show on the Newsmax Hotline. Gordon Chang, China relations expert, Gordon G. Chang on Twitter. How petty and petulant to do such third world things as giving Donald Trump a chair that's lower than your chair. I mean, that is so, that is just so, I don't even know. This is the only third world, only dictators do this sort of petulant, stupid crap.
12: Right. And President Trump handled it very well. He showed the confidence of the leader of a superpower. And by the way, there's only one superpower in the world right now, and it's not China.
11: No. You know, Donald Trump, he will hold on to a grudge. If you don't believe me, ask Bill Cassidy. This will come back. I'm serious. You know this, Gordon. You know this. If you diss this man, if you disrespect this man, he's going to hang on to that, and he's going to get you back. That's the way it rolls. And Xi Jinping and his wife are coming to D.C. They're coming in the fall, aren't they?
12: Yep. It's September 24th, according to President Trump. So that's pretty soon.
11: I wonder if they're going to put him in a little chair in the corner.
12: No, I don't think we'll do that. We're not going to stoop to that. But
11: no, he wouldn't.
12: I absolutely agree with you. President Trump, in one way or another, is going to get Xi Jinping back for that.
11: Yes, yes. How would you compare this summit versus like the consummate summit of the United States and China happened when Richard Nixon was the president? Which one is more impactful?
12: That is obviously the one with the most impact because it started the relationship during a period where nobody thought it would happen. I've thought that this summit that just occurred is like the second most important summit that we have had. It's going to be as impactful, which is the reason why I started out by saying that historians are going to be talking about this meeting for quite some time.
11: Well, you look at how, for instance, Barack Obama and Joe Biden were treated by China, and I use the analogy of who are you going to respect? Somebody puts out on the first date or someone you've got to work for the relationship? And Xi Jinping already, he had them in the bag. They were already bought and paid for. Joe Biden already bought and paid for by the Chinese Communist Party. They didn't roll out the red carpet for him. This is what happens. And when you go over and you project power and you command respect, don't demand it, command it. I mean, just your presence, it makes a whole lot of difference.
12: Yeah, and that's a really important point you made about commanding versus demanding. The Xi Jinping demands and President Trump commands, and that's a critical difference.
11: 100%. You can demand all you want. You can stamp your feet up and down, and you can demand respect. You have to earn respect. Donald Trump has earned respect. Whether you like it or not, he is a champion of industry. He's doing amazing things for our country. So tell me about Vladimir Putin in China, in Beijing. You mentioned it's like a panic session. Tell me what's going on there.
12: Well, he arrived about 12 hours ago.
11: Yeah.
12: He's going to be there for a couple of days. People are speculating they're going to talk about the new pipeline. China will want to buy more energy from Russia. Mm-hmm. But Russia is going to need China's help because the war effort in Ukraine right now is faltering.
11: Yeah.
12: And this is surprising because if you go back 6 months, go back even more, people were saying that this was all over for Ukraine and it was inevitable failure on the part of Ukraine. Well, no. I mean, I don't know how this is going to turn out, but right now, Ukraine's doing very well.
11: They're
12: taking back territory. They're hitting Russian refineries. They're hitting the Russian capital. And basically, Vladimir Putin is just taking it.
11: Wow. That certainly shows that, I mean, if you're right, if Russia couldn't take down Ukraine, they're not in the position to do much more in the world, you know, with regard to military influence. How's China's economy?
12: One thing, Rob, they could...
11: They've got nukes, I know that. But.
12: Yeah. How's the Chinese economy? It is trending downwards. The numbers that came out for last month, and this was a day or so ago, surprised almost everybody. And we saw, for instance, retail sales hit a 40-month low.
11: It's
12: a real indication of pessimism inside China right now. Yeah. Even the other numbers were far lower than everybody thought, including me, by the way.
11: Mm-hmm.
12: And I think what's happening is that China is now coming out with more realistic figures, although probably they're still overestimating how they're doing.
11: Of course.
12: China right now is in a world of hurt.
11: Yeah, you had mentioned one. I interrupted a thought with regard to Russia. Did you have something else you wanted to mention on that?
12: No, I'm just saying that Russia's losing, but Putin is perfectly capable of using his tactical nuclear weapons.
11: Mm-hmm.
12: And that, of course, will change everything. Now, I hope that President Trump, and I'm sure he did, warned Xi Jinping to warn Putin. But that will just change the world overnight.
11: Yeah, 100%. Well, Gordon Chang, I appreciate your perspective on all of this. I've been dying to talk to you about what you thought of the summit, and I'm looking forward to seeing Donald Trump and when Xi Jinping comes here, because it won't be petty or petulant. Repercussions that Xi Jinping will feel, but I believe he will have some repercussions.
12: And I learned command versus demand. That was brilliant, Rob.
11: Thank you. Absolutely, 100%. And you, my friend, command respect. Thank you very much. You never demand it, but you do command it. I know you personally. I know that. And I do respect you. Thanks for joining me today. I appreciate you, Gordon Chang.
12: Well, I appreciate you, Rob. So thank you.
11: All right, let's take a break and come back. This is the Rob Carson Show.
18: 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Well, now...

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5: Did four different kinds of space aliens visit our country? I'll have details on a second here, if you believe in that stuff. Fuel prices rose when the Strait of Hormuz was blockaded by Iran, or at least threatened to be blockaded. Another commodity is gold. 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Last night, Jesse Waters was talking about space aliens with a guy named Dan Farah, and they're releasing all these UFO files and everything. I'm still not convinced. I'm kind of a scientific thinker. There's a thing called the Fermi Principle I won't get into, and I think it's unlikely we have been visited by space aliens, but it's kind of interesting. Jesse Waters.
6: Do people think that there's one type of non-human intelligence that's visiting the Earth, or is there many, many types?
7: People who have been involved in recoveries have said
8: there are at least four.
5: This is Dan Farah, who's done a big movie documentary on this.
8: Four types.
5: Yeah.
8: Now, I have not had direct access to that, but I believe the people who I talk to.
6: Four different types of life.
5: What are they?
9: Four different species of aliens.
5: I mean, other than Rose DeLauro and Adam Schiff.
9: Another scientist called them Greys, Nordics, Insectoids, and Reptilians. All of them have...
5: You just described Democrats!
9: Two arms and two legs, just like us.
5: Okay.
9: Experts speculate the Reptilians are scaly with long tails, like a lizard.
5: Yeah, okay.
9: Insectoids look like a praying mantis.
5: Yeah, yeah.
9: The Greys look like your classic movie alien,
5: sure.
9: And the Nordics
5: sure.
9: Look like a regular Swedish guy. But 7 feet tall.
5: Okay. All right,
9: we happens. Haven't seen the evidence, but Pete Hegseth says more evidence is coming. And there are a lot of believers in Congress.
10: I have seen evidence in a skiff that leads me to believe there are things we cannot explain. And I have observed things that are of non-human origin and creation. That's my opinion.
5: Uh-huh. And did you find bodies like an Independence Day that they had at Area 51?
7: Look, a number of the people I interviewed in my film, senior intelligence officials, yeah. Went on the record saying that there have been dozens of crashed craft of non-human origin over the years, and elements of our government have recovered those crashes and they've gotten out of that technology of non-human origin, and in some cases, non-human bodies that were on these.

0: Rodney's craft. A number of the people in my film go on the record saying that the bodies were not all the same type, meaning there were multiple species. The people in my film talked about events where they were dead bodies, they were deceased bodies.
1: I'm not convinced. I've been studying this for a very long time. I read books about this all the time. I'm not convinced. We're not there yet. There's a number of reasons why there's a good chance we've never been visited by life from other planets, and it involves gigantic, unimaginable distances. Other than that, you know, we could talk about the rest of the show, but the show's over, so it's time for me to go. Goodbye to our, you know, space alien visitors. God bless you guys. America has founded Donald Trump, our military. And until tomorrow, do not catch the stupid and don't get abducted by aliens. They do all sorts of weird sexual stuff with you.
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3: News this hour from Town Hall. I'm Jason Walker. Numerous primary elections Tuesday, and President Trump's power once again being felt. In Kentucky, Ed Gallrain winning the GOP nomination for House in the state's 4th Congressional District, beating the incumbent Thomas Massie. President Trump had given the nod to Gallrain after Massie broke with Mr. Trump over a number of issues. In Alabama, Tommy Tuberville has won the Republican nomination for governor. A major endorsement is shaking up the Republican Senate race in the Lone Star State. A lot of feathers have been ruffled.
4: President Trump is endorsing Texas Attorney General Ken Paxton in the state's Republican Senate runoff, backing him over longtime Senator John Cornyn. Trump calls Paxton an American first patriot and praises his loyalty to the MAGA movement. The endorsement comes as both candidates compete for the chance to face Democrat Senate candidate James Tallarico.
3: With three key Republicans absent Tuesday, the Senate approving a war powers resolution to end all U.S. hostilities with Iran. That vote was 50-47. But President Trump says we must remain patient.
5: The president says he held off a strike because of negotiations to end the war.
6: They're begging to make a deal. I hope we don't have to do the war, but we may have to give them another big hit. I'm not sure yet. You'll know very soon.
5: Senate Minority Leader Chuck Schumer says the president threatens to blow Iran into oblivion and then says a peace deal is imminent.
7: This he does within 6 hours of one another. Can anyone believe this guy?
5: Vice President J.D. Vance says this is not a forever war.
8: We're going to take care of business and come home.
5: Iran still has a chokehold on the vital Strait of Hormuz. Ed Donahue, Washington.
3: And more on these stories at townhall.com.
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11: 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The estate of a woman who died from ALS back in 2019 is suing the company that made Real Water. It's the latest lawsuit involving people who reported health problems linked to drinking toxic batches of that bottled water. Patty Coggs was diagnosed with ALS, the fatal nervous system disease also referred to as Lou Gehrig's disease, in 2017. She died 2 years later. She was just 49. The lawsuit contends the Las Vegas native contracted that deadly disease due to drinking Real Water products, which the Food and Drug Administration back in 2021 said contained hydrazine, a toxin that is known to trigger conditions like ALS. Juries have already delivered multi-billion-dollar verdicts against Real Water, including a $3 billion award in June of 2024, another for $5 billion in October of the same year. Now, Real Water's majority shareholder, AffinityLifestyles.com, claimed its product as the healthiest drinking water available when it was proven to contain hydrazine, a chemical that was used in rocket fuel. A new report says Nevada is one of the most debt-ridden states in the country. Analysis from Consumer Affairs reports the Silver State has the highest credit card delinquency rate in the country at 16.3%. Nevada also ranks 9th in car loan delinquencies at 6.2%, 19th in student loan delinquencies at 8.4%. Combined, those numbers place Nevada 3rd overall for debt burden in the country, behind only Utah and Louisiana. Now, the report did note that not all debt is bad, pointing out that Utah's high debt burden could be due to some of the highest shares of young homeowners in that state. Take AM 670 with you wherever you go. 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
18: 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Dead man. Dead man walking. Dead man walking here. Dead man.
1: That is actually Thomas Massey going to the polls this morning. Hello, welcome to the show. Please come inside. We have much to get to today. Today will be the official last day of Thomas Massey. Not the last day as a member of Congress, but certainly the first day of the rest of his life outside of Congress. And today is another primary over the weekend. You know, we had Bill Cassidy. He's gone. All these rhino Republicans. It's rhino season. Did you know that? It's rhino season. And we got a white rhino on Saturday. Got another white rhino day, possibly. We'll see. This is Harry Hinton from CNN with the bad news for Rhino Tom Massey.
19: Get there, man. Look at this chance that Massey is in fact the Kentucky Ford GOP nominee. It has been falling considerably over the last 10 days, according to the cash prediction market. Look at this. Look at it. Was 71% 10 days ago. Look at where that number is now. It's 44%.
1: Whoa.
19: So chances more likely than not, though it is very close. That Massey will in fact go down to defeat. But again, we're just going to have to wait and see the votes getting cast and counted, because this is quite close. But any time that incumbent member of Congress goes down, he has done something seriously wrong in the minds of the voters. And in this case, if Massey goes down, it is that he crossed Donald John Trump.
1: It's not really necessarily crossing Donald John Trump. It's actually voting against the MAGA agenda. This is what we asked Congress to do when we elected Donald Trump. We had some things we wanted done, and if you're in Congress and you are have an endorsement from Donald Trump and you get into Congress and you don't do what the people want, then you get your butt kicked right out of Congress.
20: When the time came to vote for President Trump's signature border security and immigration enforcement bill, the bill to provide record funding for ICE and
1: border, Stephen Miller, of course,
20: border patrol and mass deportation.
1: He's a national treasure.
20: Tom Massey voted no. Tom Massey voted to kill the bill. Tom Massey sided with the House and Senate Democrats over the sovereignty of this republic. I personally called Tom Massey and I said, Tom, this is the most important vote of your life and career.
1: Yeah.
20: This is the vote to reverse the invasion of America. We need your vote. We need your support. And Tom Massie said we could all pound sand. He voted against Trump. He voted against the American people. He voted against you. He voted to kill the most important bill of his career. That is the real Tom Massie. He sided with the illegals. He sided with the left-wing NGOs. He sided with the refugee industrial complex. And he sided with the radical Democrats and crazy communists instead of siding with you, your family, your children, and your loved ones.
1: Yeah, 100%. This is brand new from Jim Gossett on The Rob Carson Show.

0: There you go. That is brand new from Jim Gossett about Thomas Massey. And this is about doing what the people expect you to do in Washington, D.C. Donald Trump won a massive mandate from MAGA voters, and we are the GOP now. That's all there is to it. The Mitt Romney wing of the party is dead. The Liz Cheney wing of the party is dead. They're all gone. We own it now. If you want to start your own Rhino Party, go right ahead and start your own Rhino Party. Nobody's going to go with you. But while you're in Congress, we expect you to do the agenda we expect, and Donald Trump is getting it done, and you're holding it up in a lot of different ways. The SAVE Act being one of those things. We're sick and damn tired of people going into rhinos going to Congress and having control of Congress and not getting anything done. We're done with this nonsense. We're done with you voting against the President of the United States, who they tried to throw everything at him, political indictments, two impeachments, tried to kill him three times, tried to take him off the ballot. You don't understand. You don't understand. We expect you to do what the people ask, and the people have asked Donald Trump to be the president, and that means you follow the rules, you get the agenda passed, or you go bye-bye. There you go. Rob Finnerty on Newsmax had a delightful piece last night about the follow. You know, there's this, you remember the Curse of the Bambino? Babe Ruth was traded from Boston or whatever, and there was a Curse of the Bambino. It's kind of like the Curse of the Mondami with the Mets, you know, kind of. Well, there's the Curse of the Rhino is going on here, and it is costing a lot of rhinos their jobs in Congress.
1: I don't think any of them saw this coming, if I'm being honest. Seven Republicans voted to impeach Donald Trump.
0: Yep.
1: In 2021, yep. 3 weeks after he left.
0: And what's going to happen to those people?
1: Office and a month. Yeah. After January 6th, and they tried to blame everything that happened on January 6th on Donald Trump, and this always bothered me.
0: Yeah.
1: Tried to blame everything on Donald Trump because that was the easy way out at the time, because they never thought they'd ever have to deal with Donald Trump again.
0: Yeah, and Donald Trump is the only person who can survive all of the things that I just mentioned, including the political indictments, the getting off the ballot and trying to kill him.
1: Blame it on Trump. Move on. We'll be on the right side of history.
0: Yeah.
1: Donald Trump.
0: This is what they thought. Man, wow, were they wrong.
1: Was an aberration. He never should have been president. That's what they all thought.
0: Yeah. Yeah.
1: Blame it on Trump.
0: Yeah.
1: Impeach him.
0: Yeah.
1: And then forget about him forever because he'll never be president again.
0: But we knew he would be, didn't we? We never doubted it one little bit. Did we? No, we didn't.
1: That's what they all thought, all of them. 5 years later, well, yeah. How'd that work out?
0: Yeah, not so good.
1: Mitt Romney retired in
0: bye
1: disgrace,
0: bye.
1: The 2012 Republican.
0: He's done. He's finished.
1: Nominee for president,
0: yeah.
1: Reduced to a footnote now.
0: Yeah.
1: Susan Collins, literally about to lose to a guy with a Nazi tattoo in
0: see.
1: Maine.
0: We'll
1: Ben
0: see.
1: Sasse, retired. Pat Toomey, retired. Richard Burr, retired. Lisa Murkowski not on the ballot again until 2028, but her day will come.
0: Oh, yeah.
1: And Bill Cassidy, the two-term senator from Louisiana who voted to convict Donald Trump on impeachment charges. So noble, Bill. He just lost his primary on Saturday to Julia Letlow, the Donald Trump-endorsed candidate in Louisiana.
0: He came in third place. It's the worst defeat, I believe, in a primary by a Republican or of a Republican since like 1962 or something. It's been a very long. It was an epic defeat. He got his rear end booted the hell out of Congress. So he's going to be going back to the private sector. He's a doctor, by the way. Yeah, he's a doctor. So good luck with that. Good luck with resuming your private practice here. We have a prescription for you, and that is leave Congress. Okay. So there's this guy running against Massey. In Kentucky, I lived in Kentucky for 5 years. I loved Kentucky. I lived right up near Cincinnati in a lovely little burb called Fort Thomas. If I would have had my druthers, I would have stayed there probably the rest of my life. But you know radio. There you go. But anyway, Ed Galrain is running against Thomas Massey right now and appears to be ahead.
2: To that I say, this race is a referendum for sure. It's a referendum to see if coastal elite liberal Democrats,
0: yep,
2: can buy a seat in Congress under the guise of a rhino Republican who has served for 14 years.
0: And the Republican establishment has spent $150 million to beat Ken Paxton in the state of Texas in the primary.
2: His nickname, Miss Representative Massie, our term limits, Tom, depending on what county you're here in my district of 21 counties.
0: You know, when I talk about how the Democrat Party, they die like movie vampires, the same goes for Rhino Republicans in Congress. And it looks like their descent is beginning.
2: He's got a problem for every solution. He continues to be the MVP of the squad. He won that in 2025, yeah. Hands down. He's the front runner for 2026.
0: Yeah, listen to all the endorsements Massie has.
2: 26. It's a pretty low bar, as we say in Kentucky, when you get the endorsement of the New York Times.
0: Oh, yeah.
2: That left-wing liberal congressman from California, Ro Khanna.
0: Wow.
2: The Joey Behar and the ladies from The View.
0: Ew.
2: And to put a bow on it,
0: yeah.
2: That Crockett lady from Texas.
0: Jasmine.
2: When you tell folks in Kentucky he's been endorsed by those folks, they are dumbfounded because he's had the top cover of mainstream media for years. He's their darling. Laura, it wouldn't surprise you to know the New York Times came here a few weeks back.
0: Yep.
2: They didn't even talk to me.
0: Uh-oh.
2: They interviewed him, wined and dined him, and did a lovely article on him. Because they hate us. One other thing I want to add.
0: What?
2: He has shipped in a bunch of out-of-state, no-name, so-called Republican rhino congressmen because not one of the Kentucky congressional delegation will stand near him because he's kryptonite. He can get nothing done for the Commonwealth. You don't see Hal Rogers, Brett Guthrie, Jamie Comer, Andy Barr's endorsement. Nobody. But he's shipped in some out-of-staters. He is desperate.
0: Yeah, we will see if Donald Trump continues to bat a thousand. He did with the primaries. Remember the primaries when he was running for president and I was like, you're wasting your money. You're wasting your money running primary against Donald Trump. But they did it anyway. And, of course, he batted 1,000 through all of them pretty much and then went on to become the president of the United States. So that's going on today. We got a lot of other stuff on the show, everything from space aliens to Donald Trump, all the D.C. water fountains where the people go to gather for, the fountains like in cities that have fountains, they're all worked in. One of them hadn't worked for 10 years, and the Democrat Party is all butthurt about it because every time Donald Trump does something, regardless of whether it's good or not, 99% of the time it's good, they hate it. So that's all coming up. Here's the number, 800-922-6680. 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
0: Coming up very shortly, Katie Turr from MSNBC, or MS Now, right? She did not know that the founders acknowledged God gave us our rights. As a journalist, apparently she didn't realize until, no, she didn't even realize until this weekend that the founders explicitly made it that our rights came from God, so they can't be taken away. But she didn't know that. I know she's supposed to be a journalist. Wow. Tom Tillis reportedly warning Senate Republicans that moving ahead this week with a major budget reconciliation package could keep Senator John Cornyn in Washington days before his Texas Republican runoff against Attorney General Ken Paxton. So the rhinos on Capitol Hill would rather keep the spending package from being agreed to, the reconciliation package agreed to, than Cornyn going back and campaigning, because they want Cornyn to win, obviously. And they spent, listen to this, honestly, Bob, $150 million so that Cornyn will stay in the Senate and to prevent Ken Paxton. But Ken Paxton is polling ahead of Cornyn now.
19: The primary goal is to protect incumbency. Otherwise, why would you spend that much money on John Cornyn? I mean, you spend the money after when we need it in the general election against a Democrat. Instead, $150 million being spent here against a Republican. Most of the donors, they knew that, probably wouldn't be very happy. And two, you could have used that money in Georgia. You could have used it in North Carolina. You could have used it in Michigan or Maine. Somewhere where it actually make a difference to help us hold onto the map. But the primary goal is not that. Otherwise, their actions would have followed and they would have held the money for that instead of trying to keep John Cornyn. And look, why don't you just let Texas decide that?
0: Why not do that? Why not do that? The Texas primary is May 26th. So we shall see. I'm hoping that Paxton is a guy. I actually know Ken Paxton, by the way. I talk to him every once in a while. Donald Trump is the first builder to be in the White House since Thomas Jefferson. He's a remarkable man. He rebuilt the New York skyline. He's got buildings around the world that he has presided over. A golf course, the most beautiful golf course in the entire world. He's a man of business. He's a developer. He's a TV star. He's the president of the United States, the best president of the United States of my lifetime, if not ever. And here he is outside talking about the water fountains in D.C. I don't even know. There's a whole bunch of water fountains in D.C. You drive around them, and they're supposed to have water in them. You know, and you're supposed to, you know, like there's one across from the National Archives that's really pretty. They got one going there, and I went there a couple weeks ago. It's absolutely stunning. And people are really, really loving the fact that these water fountains are working. And here's the president talking about that.
20: Why do you think people are so mad about your renovations?
21: Because I'm doing it.
0: He said, why are you so mad about the renovations, the ballroom and whatnot? And it's because he's doing it.
20: You got the water flowing again, all of it, and they just seem to, to hate you.
21: Well, it's a sad thing, actually. You know, you just, and it's very nice. I appreciate it.
0: I like the sound of construction in the background, don't you?
21: The question. First I said, oh, this is going to be a negative question. Then I heard she's really saying, why do they hate you for fixing the water fountains? So, you know, we have...
0: That's the sound of America working there.
21: We have 40... I know, because I want to see Washington be beautiful. To me, it's very important. But as an example, you mentioned the water fountain. We didn't have one water fountain. I think we have 40. We didn't have one in Washington that worked. And soon they'll all be working. Many of them work right now. And I think one of the best things... President Biden spent much more than $100 million on the reflecting lake between the Lincoln Memorial and the Washington Monument.
0: Yeah.
21: They spent much more. They spent, some people say, $200 million. You know what they got out of it? A closed lake.
0: It was a cesspool. On the day that it reopened after $35 million in work on the reflecting pool, there was algae blooms in it when Barack Obama was the president. On the day it opened, it was so pathetic. And you know what? Even local media are recognizing that Donald Trump is making our capital, I don't care where you live. Maybe you're in Santa Cruz, California. Maybe you're in Fargo, North Dakota. This is our capital.
22: I don't think anybody can open up their social media and not see this story of...
0: Listen to this guy. He's a normal white guy, and then he gets this Hispanic name. Just, that's not the focus here, but you'll notice it.
22: The fountain at Malcolm X Park, otherwise known as Meridian Hill Park here in Washington, D.C., is working.
0: What?
22: It's been not functioning for nearly a decade.
0: What?
22: News Force Catalina Perez de Armiñan is...
0: See what I told you? I've got to hear that again. Hold on a second.
22: Not functioning for nearly a decade. News Force Catalina Perez de Armiñan is live out there, and the water is flowing behind you, Catalina. I know a lot of people are happy about it.
23: Joseph, because it's so hot out here today, but those who came out here tell me that they're just so happy that the fountains have reopened and are flowing, as you can see, because they say they provide a fresh space for both locals and tourists to enjoy areas like this one all over our city, especially.
0: It's a metaphor for raising the darkness that has fallen across the country because of the Democrat Party.
23: With the warmer months ahead.
24: This is the most amount of people I've seen here.
0: I know.
24: Ever. It's incredible.
0: And they're not heroin addicts or homeless people with garbage, with grocery carts full of garbage.
24: And it's a lot cooler and people just enjoying.
0: I know.
24: This is amazing.
25: It's great. We love being in the city and having an outdoor space that's safe and clean and open like this is fantastic.
0: Yeah.
25: One of the best features of DC. It's so nice. It's really, really a big improvement over not having the fountains.
0: Isn't that amazing? Isn't that just amazing what happens when you do something? Isn't that just amazing what happens when you do something and you're not an academic with no life experience at all and everything you touch turns to crap, Barack Obama, Joe Biden? It's remarkable. It really is. The city is just looking beautiful. You should come and visit me. I've got a loft. We'll find a space for you. So fuel prices have gone up because of the Iran conflict and all this. It is a commodity. Another limited commodity is gold. You know that. The price, depending on the supply, will go up or down. Right now it is holding steady in the mid-4,000s per ounce. It went up from 2,600 2 years ago. 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We've got Republican Ralph Norman running for governor in the great state of South Carolina, the fastest growing state inbound migration in the country now. He's going to join us on the other side of the break. Let's take that break and come back. This is the Rob Carson Show.

0: guys, it's Rob Carson for Birch Gold. When there are supply constraints on commodities, prices go up. We saw this with the drama in the Strait of Hormuz. 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
11: Ready to shake things up? Ralph Norman is.
12: He has taken South Carolina values to Washington, D.C. I'm here to support Ralph Norman for governor.
13: Come on. I'm running for governor to shake things up. We're going to clean up Columbia. And finally, we're going to take down the corrupt political establishment once and for all.
11: Norman will clean up Columbia. Pass term limits. Let South Carolinians vote on judges. So we, the people, have a government that reflects our values.
0: You know, that's kind of the words of these rhinos being the reason why they're being booted. Like, you know, like Massey could today and Cassie was on Saturday. Because we, the people, we expect you to do what we ask you to do when you go out to Washington, D.C., not spend the rest of your lives ruling us. Joining us is the man you just heard right there, Representative Ralph Norman from the great state of South Carolina, who just happens to be running for governor in that glorious state. How are you today, sir?
14: Roy, doing great. Great to be with you, too, Ralph.
0: So what are you thinking about? You had Cassidy got just keel-hauled, the worst defeat, primary defeat of an incumbent Republican, I think, since 1963 or something. And then you've got the possibility of Massey getting the boot in Kentucky. What are your thoughts on this? Obviously, they at least with Cassidy voted for Trump's impeachment. That was one of the main things. But I want to hear your thoughts on all this.
14: You know, I think people all across this country are tired of politicians, particularly on the Republican side, campaigning on less government, less taxes, less regulations, and then going up just forgetting where they came from. They're spending like drunken sailors. Debt Yep. has continued to increase. Affordability is nowhere to be seen. And they're taking it out on career politicians. And I think you saw it in Indiana. You'll see it with, you know, in Louisiana. I would imagine most likely Massey will face the same fate because he's voted no on Trump's policies, which are working. I mean, the policies, you know, we got high gas prices right now, but he's got us going in the right direction. So it's a reawakening. I think the 250th anniversary, people are sensing the sense of freedom. Yes. And that's what they want. They want the politicians to deliver on what they say.
0: Yeah, there's something happening, and I'd love to know your thoughts on it. I saw one of your posts on X that the big rededication event in Washington, D.C. on Sunday. I went down for that, and it was something else. It was absolutely something else. And I think that we're seeing a rebirth and a rededication not only to the country as founded, but also to faith in God and maybe even a recognition that the reason why America became so great is because we believe our rights came from God. What are your thoughts on that? Because I think we're in the middle of a battle of good and evil, and good is making a comeback.
14: Well, it is, and I spoke in a church Sunday, and I'm speaking next Sunday in a church, and, you know, I don't give a political talk. I just say, look, if Americans don't get involved, we're in a spiritual battle. It's good versus evil, and you don't sit on the sidelines. And all across South Carolina, that regardless of the town, however big or small, faith, family, and freedom. Come to the forefront, and I think they're getting involved at every level, as they're going to have to do to take this country back. They're sick and tired of hearing, you know, of the riots and the, you know, all the left wing policies destroying a perfectly good state in California. Yeah. And they're not going in South Carolina anyway. They're not going to put up with that happening here.
0: Well, I think that you know, we don't have to live in darkness. You know, we don't have to live in darkness. I just ran a story, you know, Donald Trump, he's rebuilding the ballroom. All they could do is caterwaul and complain, even though they've been wanting that ballroom for 60, 70 years. They've wanted that new ballroom in there. And then all of a sudden, there's like 40 fountains in Washington, D.C. None of them work. There's one actually named after, I think it's Malcolm X or something. Set there 10 years. And I've been out and about in Washington, D.C. I went to DuPont Circle. It used to be nothing but garbage, crack addicts and grocery carts full of garbage. And there are people having picnics there. And I don't understand how this Democrat Party can hate that, the making Washington, D.C. that shining city on the hill, or just improving things in general. And I don't think we have to live in this darkness anymore.
14: Don't have to live in darkness. President Trump has brought prayer back. It would probably surprise your listeners. There are over 5 prayer groups in Congress at every level that people go to on a regular basis. I'm head of the Conservative Opportunists. We open with prayer. And, you know, it's just a rededication that is here. And I think that people now realize how destructive it is to let the left, which the Democrat Party now represents, the party of the Marxist Socialist Party wants total government control. And Americans are tired of it. And you're seeing it at the polls, and I think you're going to see it more and more as July 4th comes and we celebrate it.
0: Yes, sir.
14: You know, celebrate the greatness of this country, which it is. We're tired of hearing just negative things about how great this country is and about President Trump is a great president, and he's doing a great job.
0: Now I want you to hear a little bit of Hakeem Jeffries, because he said something this weekend that just I just thought really really set me back, just really ticked me off.
8: We will beat the far-right extremists. We're going to win in November, and then we're going to crush their souls.
0: He's going to crush our souls. That, to me, just sounds kind of demonic. What are your thoughts?
14: Well, think about that. Crush your souls?
0: What the hell?
14: Crush your souls. Yeah. Explain that, how he can even make the statement. But he is a total narcissist, one. He's a total Marxist socialist, second. And I remember when we made changes to SNAP to get the waste, fraud, and abuse. They are part of the waste, fraud, and abuse.
0: Yeah.
14: That's why the mass immigration illegally that's coming into this country, they want to create a caste system where they're in complete control. They'll reshape the Supreme Court. They'll make Washington, D.C. a state. And, you know, people are scared, as they should be. But it's time to take the country back, and I think they're doing it.
0: Well, you know, you heard Kamala Harris, the no bad ideas should be the no ideas thing. Basically, she didn't say anything about a platform for the economy, platform for the border, all this stuff. It was all how we're going to steal elections and rule you. Pack the Supreme Court. Honestly, this is, they have to be defeated.
14: They have to be. And, you know, you look at the damage that Joe Biden did in 4 years. I mean, look how much the price that we're paying. And that just can't happen. And I think their worn out statements of Jim Crow this, of oppression and all that is a joke. And, you know, you mentioned the ballroom. The ballroom was paid for predominantly by donors who want to see a safe environment so that a bomber couldn't come in there like they could have at the hotel when you had the president, the vice president, and a lot of the Congress. All that to say is, Americans are waking up, and they're not buying that logic. And we've got to defeat the Hakeem Jeffries type. We got to defeat those who really—they're on the side of our enemy, and we got to stop it.
0: So we got Ralph Norman. Ralph Norman for governor, by the way, on Twitter, running for governor of the state of South Carolina. If you could hold through the break, I got a few. I want to ask your thoughts on the upcoming midterms, the gerrymandering and all of that, how you feel about it, because I feel good. And then also, Texas and Florida just lost their crown as America's rush to South Carolina. Unbelievable. We'll find out exactly why that's all happening with Ralph Norman. Again, Ralph Norman for governor on the Twitter. Let's take a break and come back. Or RalphNormanForGovernor.com. 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

0: It's the Rob Carson Show, and we are talking to Ralph Norman, running for governor of the state of glorious state of South Carolina, which I just see. Texas and Florida just lost their crown as Americans rush to this red state. Fox News reporting the data from the IRS shows Americans continuing to flee high-tax blue states for lower-cost conservative strongholds. The Palmetto State added more than 59,000 new residents from other states between 2022 and 23, equal to just over 1% of the total population and the highest migration rate in the nation. Congratulations, future governor of the state. How do you feel about that?
1: Well, you know, it shows you how we've got to maintain South Carolina. We're lacking in our infrastructure, bridges, roads. We're lacking in electricity. But people want to be there because of our beaches, because of our natural resources, our parks. We're where California was, you know, 40 years ago, 50 years ago, when Ronald Reagan had a conservative government, and it was totally ruined by Gavin Newsom. We got to make sure we maintain the heritage of the state, which we're going to do. And if every one person moving out, two people are moving in.
0: Well, the thing is, you know, I like to say, if you ever seen the movie Independence Day with Will Smith, the Democrats are like the space aliens. They move in, they devour all the resources and ruin the place and move on. So as governor of the state, are you going to do your level best to tell people coming from states like New York to leave their politics at home?
1: Not only that, Rob, we're not going to welcome companies, nor are they going to get our tax money if they bring woke policies into South Carolina. They have to bring a heritage and a patriotism that I see all over South Carolina. And if they don't, they're not welcome. And we've got such a great opportunity to grow in such a good way. And I think we will under conservative leadership. I'm going to put a dose examination on every agency. We're going to major in the major things and stop majoring in the minor. And I'm excited about being the governor.
0: And do you suppose, and I've seen on your various Twitter feeds that there is a good deal of corruption in a lot of our state capitals. do you feel like you're gonna find kind of the same things that California and Minnesota have discovered when you get into office?
1: Absolutely. When you look at what they discovered in Minnesota, I think it was $9 billion. They really don't know. We found $1 billion in 1 year, and we gave away to a company that moved its headquarters to Charlotte by the name of Scout Motors. That's a giveaway. I call that waste, fraud, and abuse, and we're going to stop that. And I wouldn't be surprised if it's well into the teens of billions of dollars that we're going to cut out. And I'm going to show the people in South Carolina where we're cutting, and we're going to cut taxes, and we're going to make affordable at the top of our list, because I know how to do it in the business, and career politicians cannot make business decisions, and that's where I come into play.
0: You know, I've never seen this kind of outbound migration from left-leaning states in my lifetime. I'm 60 years old. I mean, it's very obvious that socialism is failing. What do you see as the future of those states, of New York, for instance? I have a feeling California is going to flip. But what's going to happen to those states? Because sooner or later, you're going to run out of people with money.
1: Well, it is. And, you know, you're going to have this thing called consequences. If you rob a store and grab, $500 worth of jewelry, you're going to have consequences. You're going to have a situation that Rudy Giuliani took over back in the 70s where he fixed what was wrong. He made it safe again. If you're not safe, I don't care how good your product is, people aren't going to go there. Yeah. So safety comes paramount. Infrastructure is right along with that. And we've got to watch that in South Carolina. We've got to have judges who are conservative, who put penalties on those who violate our laws. And consequences is one of the other things that people mentioned to me. Where are we going to see consequences for those who break the law? And we're going
0: to see some consequences for people in office who break the law. I want to see some politicians perp walked. I'd like to see Tim Walz marched out of the governor's mansion and Keith Ellison, indicted, and Ilhan Omar deported and denaturalized back to Somalia. Before we wrap things up, how are you feeling about the midterms? I have felt very good about the midterms. I realize that the party in power generally loses the midterms, but the Democrat Party is offering nothing but darkness. Nothing but darkness, and Donald Trump is doing very well. Plus the terrific decision by the Supreme Court that's getting rid of racial gerrymandering. How are you feeling for the Republican Party going to the midterms?
1: I actually feel real good because of the results. Donald Trump is not a man who sits back. He gets involved. You know, again, look at Indiana. Look what happened in Louisiana. Look what probably is going to happen in Kentucky. And he's going all over the state. The man is tireless. He never sleeps.
0: Yeah, man.
1: And he wants to put people who will, who love this country. And if you had to have a baseline of what he promotes is candidates that love America and candidates who are willing to put their name on the line. He's encouraging that. And I think we're going to keep the majority, and I think we've got a responsibility to do something with it.
0: I need to get down to South Carolina. I haven't been down there in many years. One of the things that I really loved when I was down there was the in the Piggly Wiggly's, the fresh peanut butter machine. I know that sounds kind of like nothing, but it was a big deal for me, bro.
1: Well, come to Greenville, come to Charleston. The beaches are great. Myrtle Beach, all we got great tourist attractions, and you'll love it.
0: All right, brother. I appreciate you again. It's Ralph Norman for governor.com. I got everything right there. How else can people help you, sir?
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0: All right, we'll talk soon. Thank you very much for everything. I appreciate it. Let's take a break and come back. This is the Rob Carson Show.
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0: Clay Travis and Buck Sexton at 9. 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
15: Rights do not derive from government. They come from you, our creator, and Heavenly Father. Is this him putting God over the Declaration of Independence? Okay.
16: Well, you know, I actually think that idea is not wholly uncommon. I mean, the idea,
17: no, everybody friggin' knows it because that's what the country was based on.
16: The idea that we have certain inalienable rights that come from God.
17: Thank you very much. You can't be this stupid.
16: Can be.
17: Well, no, she works for MS now.
16: In a fairly benign way, which is basically that we have innate human rights,
17: yes,
16: that our Constitution and our government, our democratic government, are meant to codify, right?
17: Yeah, because they exist. They're given to us by God.
16: The idea is not totally abnormal. I think that the thing
17: is, of course, it's not abnormal. It's perfect. It's what it's made us as great as we are.
16: That, you know, might alarm some people is some of the rhetoric that we heard at this rally that we are in a spiritual battle. Right?
17: Yeah, no, we are. That's absolutely true. And only, you don't have a soul, then you might be worried about it.
16: The forces of good and evil are at work here.
17: Yeah, because evil wants little girls to become little boys and little boys to become little girls.
16: And that that partisan politics is injected directly into the spiritual, biblical.
17: Yeah, because one party has taken the side of evil. There you go.
16: Rhetoric. We have heard that for the last couple of years.
17: A lot of the things that the Democrat Party's doing is evil. Killing 60 million babies since Roe v. Wade is evil.
16: It's been ratcheted up more and more.
17: Opening the southern border, trafficking children and women for sex and labor for 4 years, bringing in fentanyl, killing hundreds of thousands of people, creating a virus in a lab in Wuhan, China, and releasing it on the world during election year, and not holding anyone accountable. That's evil.
16: Especially since Donald Trump lost in 2020. And it can lead to some pretty dangerous places.
17: No, not really, because we're really benevolent and kind and awesome. And we don't burn down cities like the left did in 2020.
16: It's not Captain Trump.
17: Honestly, it's just you can't be that ignorant. You really can't be that ignorant. But again, it's Katie Tour. It's Katie Tour. So that's what you get. Let me see. Do I have time here? I don't have time. I was going to run a really funny bit from John Kennedy, but I'm going to wait till the other side of the break. On the other side of the break, I talked to you yesterday about how I believe that for 30 years on the radio, I've been talking about sooner or later these faux cries of racism are going to fall on deaf ears. And it's really, really happening now with the Democrat Party. Gutfeld had a really great couple of thoughts on it. Clearly, you must have heard my monologue on it yesterday. But it is. It's falling on deaf ears. The louder the caterwauling, the more dramatic the scenarios painted by Democrats, the more people are going.

0: oh, please. Like, you know, when Ayanna Pressley said Republicans want to put black people back in cotton fields picking cotton, even though commercial farming equipment has been around for over a century. People get it now. It's bullcrap. Knock it off. Let's take a break and come back. Hour number two of the Rob Carson Show right ahead. Don't go anywhere.
1: This is the right choice for me.

0: 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The estate of a woman who died from ALS back in 2019 is suing the company that made Real Water. It's the latest lawsuit involving people who reported health problems linked to drinking toxic batches of that bottled water. Patty Coggs was diagnosed with ALS, the fatal nervous system disease also referred to as Lou Gehrig's disease, in 2017. She died 2 years later. She was just 49. The lawsuit contends the Las Vegas native contracted that deadly disease due to drinking Real Water products, which the Food and Drug Administration back in 2021 said contained hydrazine, a toxin that is known to trigger conditions like ALS. Juries have already delivered multi-billion dollar verdicts against Real Water, including a $3 billion award in June of 2024, another for $5 billion in October of the same year. Now, Real Water's majority shareholder, AffinityLifestyles.com, claimed its product as the healthiest drinking water available when it was proven to contain hydrazine, a chemical that was used in rocket fuel. A new report says Nevada is one of the most debt-ridden states in the country. Analysis from Consumer Affairs reports the Silver State has the highest credit card delinquency rate in the country at 16.3%. Nevada also ranks 9th in car loan delinquencies at 6.2%, 19th in student loan delinquencies at 8.4% combined. Those numbers place Nevada 3rd overall for debt burden in the country, behind only Utah and Louisiana. Now, the report did note that not all debt is bad, pointing out that Utah's high debt burden could be due to some of the highest shares of young homeowners in that state. Take AM 670 with you wherever you go. 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
5: 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Louis Armstrong was the founding father of jazz and one of last century's towering cultural figures who forever changed the face of American music. Here to tell the story is Lawrence Berggren, who wrote the definitive biography on the man known as Pops, Louis Armstrong, An Extravagant Life. 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
6: Look here, boy. Let me tell you what they are. You're the most no-goodest cat I've met in my life. You've been eating up all my red beans and rice, trying to bite me in the back of my wife, you old dog. You wait a minute, I'll come back. I'll show you something. I'll be glad when you dance, you rascal, you.
7: I'm going to talk about somebody who really occupies a special place in my heart. And, you know, I'm a biographer. I've written a number of biographies of iconic figures, everybody from Irving Berlin to Magellan to Casanova. But there's something special about Louis Armstrong. And people who know, which is, you know, a huge amount of people, know what's really special about him. And it's hard to be a biographer of Louis because he is beyond category, and usually you can sit in judgment and comment and criticize and organize. But Louis is beyond category, I feel, and his emotional affect is so overwhelming. And it's so inspiring that, you know, I think he's in the category by himself. As I was researching Berlin, I realized that a lot of the background of popular music had to do with jazz, with crime figures, and especially New Orleans. So I decided I would dare to do Louis Armstrong. I really didn't think I could get into that idiom for a while, but then I did. And there's something about Louis which is so open-ended that almost anyone can participate. Some people think of him as a, you know, laughing, smiling, grinning person with a white handkerchief, and he loves everybody, and that growling voice. That was true. That was not an act. That was a genuine part of him.
8: You travel a great deal. Where do you find your best audiences? In which country?
9: Everywhere I hit that note.
8: Where do you hit it
9: Notes
8: best?
9: Notes a note in any language.
8: Where do you hit it best?
9: Every time I pick up the horn.
8: What do you like least?
9: Least? You know, least. I don't have time to think about the least. But every time I look around, I cut the horn in front of me for public. And jamming with the cats that I know. And I don't expect too much. You know, I don't have time.
7: Underlying that was an extraordinary life of hardship that he overcame again and again, coming from the very bottom of the social ladder in New Orleans, which was highly stratified, and conquering it in two ways with his immense talent, which was he never took a music lesson in his life. He just picked this up literally on the street. I'll get there in a second. And partly because of his extraordinary spirit, his a very American optimism, his resilience. That didn't mean that he was a happy clown by any means. His music, to some extent he invented what we call jazz, reflected that, but it really came out of a specific lifestyle. But the way he overcame it, it's really extraordinary. He started out, to use a contemporary word, disadvantaged, to put it mildly. He was the son of a whore. He was married to a whore. He was surrounded by whores much of his early life. And he said they were some of the best people he ever met. When I say whore, he lived near Storyville, which was the legendary red light district of New Orleans.
10: Well, it's all nice people. That's all I can say. I mean, growing up as a kid, I mean, they didn't do anything that would hurt us, and they didn't tell us anything wrong. And quite naturally, when they'd have their good times at night around the honky-tonks and things like that, most of the kids was in bed anyway. They didn't pay no attention. But I made up all right. I mean, I didn't overdo it.
7: One of his early formative experiences when he was a kid, 10 or 12 years old, was he was sent to reform school. He was arrested for petty crime. And this reform school was a dreadful place. However, his paradoxical reaction to it was he felt it was one of the best things that ever happened to him. He admired the discipline that the people who ran it were trying to instill in him. And occasionally, if you can imagine this is true, when he got to New Orleans as an adult, he would go back to visit and remind them of who he was. And, you know, we knew his acquaintance.
10: Well, when I went to the Sunset, which was owned by Mr. Joe Glazer, my manager, after that, I used to see a lot of the boys sitting around, and Al Capone and his brigade would come in. You
11: saw Al Capone?
10: Yeah, many times. We had some bad boys in New Orleans. Are you kidding? We had some boys just as tough as Al Capone's boys right there in New Orleans. When I was coming up selling newspapers, and they followed my life up, you know, from the time I left the honky-tonks to come up north and blow. And I went down there in 1931 to play at the Suburban Garden. But this night, they done propped this man up to just a big deal. Now you bring on Louis Armstrong, he's a New Orleans boy, and blah, blah, blah. But a second before this cat had to go to that mic and bring me on, he walked away and said, I just can't introduce that nigga. Can't do it. So the Dalton brothers want to wash him away then, you know what I mean? But anyhow, they come to me and say, tell me what he says. I said, well, don't worry about it, you know? I said, give me a card, boys. And I walked to that mic, and he went, shim, and I walked to that mic. And before I opened my mouth, there's all the white boys that I was raised with, you know, sitting up there, sharp, and they hollering, "Differ! Such it is!" Blah, blah, blah, blah. Man, you thought the walls was coming in.
5: And you've been listening to Lawrence Berggren tell the story of Louis Armstrong, and you heard from Louis Armstrong himself. 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What a life. 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
5: And we continue with Our American Stories and with Lawrence Berggren, who wrote the definitive biography of the man known as Pops. Let's continue where we left off, picking up with Armstrong himself.
10: Before I opened my mouth, there's all the white boys that I was raised with, you know, sitting up there, sharp, done got rich, maybe their fathers done left them the produce places and different things. They were, when we was kids, we'd hang around, and after school, we'd go out in the lots and play cowboys and Indians with old broken slates and things like that. You know what I mean? Mm-hmm. We was the Indians. And I've stood there 20 minutes, and they hollering, "Differ! such an blah, blah, blah, blah. Man, you thought the walls was coming in. And this announcer standing there, you say, well, I didn't know this would happen in the South in New Orleans. It never happened before. So they fired him and everything, and I took over myself.
7: I can't imagine, but this was Louis, you know, really extraordinary. So that was actually a positive experience and may have been his making in a way, because it gave him a sense of self-discipline, which he lacked as a small person, young person till that point. The New Orleans sound was already in existence before Louis came along, and he got to it the most unlikely way. He was on his own at a very early age, living on the street, hustling for nickels and dimes, playing and singing and trying to attract attention and just trying to survive, you know, as a street kid, as a street musician. And he was always looking for, especially as a younger person, for sponsors, people who could help him in some way. One of them was the by now legendary family Karnofsky. The Karnofskys had come to New Orleans from Russia. They were Jewish. They were, to a certain extent, outcasts as well. He helped them with their rag-picking trade, and through his efforts with them as a young child, he came across a tin bugle that he found in the street. It was dirty, it was corroded. They picked it up, they cleaned it off so it was usable, and he started to play, to blow, as he would say. He kept on blowing for the rest of his life on that cornet and on other instruments. But at that point, he was simply using it to attract attention for their business as he was going down the street with them.
10: As a youngster in the little orphanage home in New Orleans, I was the bugler of the institution. And when I got to be around 13 or 14 years old, they took me off the bugle and put me in the little brass band. Finally, they made me the leader of the little band on the cornet. So we got so good that we could play the St. Cecil Marching in for the boys to march to church every Sunday.
7: And so that, those were his beginnings. It was not Juilliard. It was, you know, he never had a musical lesson in his life. I think he would have been stymied if he had. So anything he picked up in jazz was from other musicians or was intuitive. And then there was also his great enthusiasm and zest for life as he got older. You know, that's what was so captivating. I'd just like to read you a paragraph, if I could, from the book, my description of what it was like to encounter Louis. In the beginning, he was a sound, and only a sound, a strange blend of happy cacophony and tormented caterwauling. Nothing like it had been heard before. Not in New Orleans, where he was born in 1901, or Chicago, or St. Louis, where he played as an emerging virtuoso cornetist, and certainly not in New York, where Duke Ellington said of his first exposure to that sound, nobody had ever heard anything like it, and its impact could not be put into words, nor had it ever been heard in Europe, or in South America, or Africa, but everywhere it would be known as the sound of America. Now, how that happened is an extraordinary alchemy, because when you think of some of the most famous Americans or Americans who are examples of American music, culture, or something, Louis Armstrong comes to mind. Unlike almost anybody else, he came from, you know, the most unlikely background, and he established more popular songs than any other musician. And, you know, he really played two instruments. There was the cornet, and then, of course, his voice. The growling voice, and then the interplay of the two, you know, it was unmistakable.
0: Love, Dinah, is anyone finer in the state of Carolina? If there is, then you know, show to me, Dinah, the dick not blazing, love the city's gazing to the eyes of Dinah me. Baby, every man wants I shake my fight for, cause my dynamite changing mind, mama, this is your year.
7: You know, it's not a sweet voice, not for fun that you would want to lull you to sleep, but there was something so reassuring and authentic about it that it was part of what made Louis Louis. He also was, in general, but there are some exceptions, an innocent. He was often, people took more advantage of him than he did of them. He did occasionally get into fights, fist fights. Life in New Orleans could be very brutal, but the more he embraced music and performing as his avenue to communicating with other people, the more extraordinarily secure and popular he became. There were ups and downs along the way. Becoming a jazz musician at that time was not an easy route. He was often broke, cheated on by the people he worked with or promoters. He developed his own language, his own lingo, which persists.

0: Zot. Bring up that Dr. Zot. Yes. Good evening, everybody.
1: He was really resilient. Something would come along, and, he would pick up another gig. Eventually, he, in his search for someone who could be his protector and a source of financial stability, he came across Joe Glazer. And Joe Glazer was disreputable, to put it mildly. He was a fight promoter who later became Louis' manager and other managers, but he was also a gangster. And that was part of the way he was effective. You didn't really want to cross Joe Glazer. Did he treat Louis well? Well, yes and no. Since he said Joe Glazer was his boss, his protector, his manager, he got a measure of security because you didn't want to mess with Joe Glazer, who was a tough guy from the mob. On the other hand, he always shortchanged Louis Armstrong. Playing jazz in general was not a good way to become rich at that time, and nobody really knows how much of Louis' earnings Joe Glazer helped himself to, but it was more than, would be considered fair or acceptable. Louis didn't care. He needed the security and the legitimacy, and Joe Glazer gave it to him. He managed to get Louis into various venues and neighborhoods that would otherwise have been closed to him, even in New Orleans. So this was a very important connection. Eventually it led to recording contracts and his incredibly productive output. It was nightclubs, gambling establishments, sometimes a riverboat, sometimes something that was high society, but it was a long time until he got there.
2: And you've been listening to Lawrence Berggreen tell the story of Louis Armstrong. And my goodness, he just hustled on the streets. He was a street kid looking for an advantage, looking for an opportunity. I worked for a Jewish man who ultimately just bought and sold things off the street. And in the end, found a bugle and started to play. And pretty soon he was in a corner band as a young man, and pretty soon was the leader of that band. He learned music from other musicians, picked stuff up by intuition. It wasn't exactly Juilliard, Lawrence Berggreen said, but he had a sound, and nothing had ever sounded like what Louis sounded like before. As Duke Ellington said, nobody ever heard anything like it. My goodness, if Duke Ellington is going to say that about you, well, that's true. When we come back, more of this remarkable American story, Louis Armstrong's story, here on Our American Stories.
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2: And we continue with Our American Stories and with Lawrence Berggren, who wrote what I believe the definitive biography on the man known as Pops. And the book is called Louis Armstrong, An Extravagant Life. Pick it up at Amazon or wherever you get your books. Let's pick up where we last left off.
1: You know, there were racial codes, and segregation was the order of the day.
21: I was determined that I had a chance to play with the best of musicians coming through, because I was pretty good myself, or else they wouldn't have tolerated with me, you know? You got to be good or bad as the devil.
22: When the saints marching in.
21: You can't take it for granted, even if we have 2-3 days off, I still had to blow that horn a few hours to keep up the chops. I mean, I've been playing 50 years, and that's what I've been doing in order to keep in that groove there. I got to warm up every day, at least an hour, you know? You either the effort or you don't. You play your horn just like you sing a song or a hymn. If it's in your heart, you express yourself in the tune.
1: Usually when musicians or celebrities have an autobiography, it's ghostwritten, or they have a collaborator. Louis Armstrong tried that once, but he also wrote his own called My Life in New Orleans. I should explain that his second favorite instrument after the trumpet or cornet was the typewriter. He spent a great deal of time writing and typing with his own Hunt and Peck method. After shows in the middle of the night, he wanted to write about the people, which he did in a very unvarnished way, and also had a pet interest in life, which was gauge, as he called it, marijuana. Many people attribute the popularity of marijuana that started around that time in the jazz world to Louis Armstrong because people wanted to emulate him. Well, that might be true. And he certainly was a popularizer of it. People certainly wanted to be like Louis in that respect. He felt it was essential both for his music and for his life. Now, it probably wasn't great because when he smoked what he called a spliff, that was like almost a cigar. It was fat. It was very strong. It was not good for your lungs, to put it mildly. And it could get him in trouble with the law when he was traveling abroad, because it was illegal in some places. It also accounted partly for his growly voice. When he was younger, he didn't really have a growly voice, but he felt it was essential for relaxing, the way somebody else might say, well, scotch or beer or alcohol or something else. He was not that much of a drinker, partly because so much of the booze that was around in those days was rot gut. You know, it was just banned for you. So his drug of choice, if you will, was marijuana. He was certainly aware of people around him who were unsavory. But as he said, he tried to see the good in everybody. Well, that sounds like a, you know, something they'd say, oh, right, okay, it sounds sort of saccharine. But that was really true in Louis. And I think he earned it through painful experience in life, which he authentically recorded. So his life, as well as his music, is a document about the American spirit. I think both the difficult side, the hard side, the unfairness and the cruelty, and the optimism and the striving. I think this reached its culmination in his later life when he sang It's a Wonderful World, which has now become, you know, sort of a saccharine song, but he really meant it. It was a huge hit.
22: The colors of the rainbow, so pretty in the sky, are also on the faces

To be able to say, after all he had been through, that it's a wonderful world was really an extraordinary affirmation. You know, as I encountered Louis or talked to people about Louis, he didn't get a range of opinions. You got one. Louis was just a fantastic character. I was skeptical to begin with, but he realized that he had this spirit that I'm talking about, which was really contagious. I don't know of anybody who doesn't love Louis. I'm sure they're out there somewhere. They might not have fully appreciated him, or they might have thought he was a simple person, which he wasn't. He was not educated in a formal way, but he was highly perceptive about people and very analytical. Now, one of the things I liked about him, besides his sense of humor and his virtuosity and resilience, the name of the songs that he performed and played were just so beguiling. Basin Street Blues, King of the Zulus, Strutting with Some Barbecue, Sugarfoot Stomp, Chicago Breakdown, You Rascal You, you know, which was a set of I'll be glad when you're dead, you rascal you. Weatherbird, Muskrat Ramble, Big Butter and Eggman. I remember when I was a kid, I was at kind of very simple summer camp. And whenever it was a rainy day, they would play Muskrat Ramble on the PA system. That was my first exposure to Louis Armstrong. It's ebullient. It's joyful. It's crazy. What's a Muskrat Ramble?

0: that kind of benign anarchy, you know, was part of his popularity. And he was also, in terms of his temperament, different from other jazz musicians. You could say of his era, Duke Ellington had a very upbeat, ebullient temperament. Not as ebullient as Louis. I don't think anybody could be as ebullient as Louis. But if you go to Miles Davis and bebop, completely different, introverted, sullen, hard drugs, also a genius, self-destructive, etc. Louis, early on, discovered that he had a fondness or an instinct for being a father. Perhaps the worst tragedy that occurred to him, he was with his wife/girlfriend, Daisy, in New Orleans, and he adopted her son, who was named Clarence. They had a house with a porch, as houses in New Orleans often do. And Clarence was out there playing one day, and he slipped and he fell on his head, you know, on the ground. He didn't die, but he was never the same after that. He got appropriate medical treatment, but he always was not right in the head, to use a hackneyed expression, the rest of his life. Louis felt incredibly guilty that this had happened, that he hadn't been, you know, actually on the porch to watch carefully what could happen to Clarence. And he adopted Clarence and took care of Clarence for the rest of Louis Armstrong's life.
1: 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When we come back, more of the remarkable life of Louis Armstrong, a quintessential American story of optimism and resilience, grit and talent. More of his story here on Our American Stories.
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1: Herb Green, the author of Louis Armstrong and Extravagant Life. Let's pick up where we last left off.
0: Throughout his life, Louis never really became wealthy. Joe Glazer, he earned a fair amount of money. Joe Glazer took a lot. He gave away a lot. Many jazz musicians died broke or near broke. Louis was certainly not broke. He died a celebrity. He was living in New York at that point. Nevertheless, he needed the money to survive, but he wasn't particularly competitive about it. What he really needed to do to survive was play music or encounter all sorts of people.
25: I'm just so glad to sit in a band with guys like King Oliver and Johnny Dodds, Sidney Bechet, and them greats. That was my happiness. See, the average guy, when he comes to be a star, the public wish that on him and things like that. Because I was just satisfied sitting at tailgate there in the wagons, and another wagon would pull up on the corner, and then we'd chain the wheels, and that was my kicks, trying to blow that cat out of the wagon there.
0: many entertainers have a crowd of people, groupies around them. Louis' idea of a great bunch of groupies were people from New Orleans, old friends, jazz musicians, working girls, i.e. prostitutes, rabbis, a few priests, and other assorted people. The more varied, the better. A totally American Louis Armstrong combination. He just loved these people. A sense of sameness was not his style. He really liked the variety, and he made an effort, if they were all with him in the same place, to introduce everybody to everybody else. Rabbi, meet the prostitute. And nuns as well. He wanted everybody to get along because he said that he saw a sense of divinity in all people. Didn't matter what kind, were they rich, poor, black, white, etc. He said he could see it. And again, just to make a comparison to Irving Berlin, where everything was so tightly controlled and it had to be note for note, just the way he intended it, and that it was, part of Berlin's excellence. And with Louis, it was different. He would play notes, but what mattered to him were these tiny micro pauses and irregularities in the rhythm between the notes. And he felt this is where jazz could be found, in things that you don't necessarily hear. Well, how do you respond to them? Your mind gets stimulated and replaces it or invents something to put in these little gaps. And he describes it in rather clinical detail. For him, this was the secret of syncopation and the secret of jazz. So as he became more and more aware of it, he tended to emphasize that. So he felt part of jazz was what you were hearing, you know, the notes as written, but part of it was things that you didn't hear, that the mind was being tricked or stimulated into creating as you listen to it. Because the ear anticipates sounds before you actually hear them. So you become engaged unconsciously without realizing it. And I think in some ways, it's the key to what jazz is and the improvisatory nature of it. But this was, so to speak, the gospel, so to speak, of what he was promoting. And, you know, it was based on good vibes, on spirit, on feeling. If not for Louis Armstrong, I don't know what the jazz world would be like. I would be there. But he became an exponent of New Orleans jazz in a way that was really extraordinary. And then later on, when he got into the show business mainstream with Hello Dolly and other things, he managed to remain himself almost the entire time. And, you know, the term selling out, things that we think of as being standard terms, they don't apply to him.
25: Well, people love me and my music. You know I love them. I have no problems at all with people. The minute I walk on the bandstand, they know they're going to get something good. They know jive. And they know what they're there for. And that's why they come. And they leave very satisfied. I see to that. Because I don't believe in getting up there and a lot of hokum. I made a statement the other day why you don't hear of a lot of musicians that got famous and didn't stay that way, because they had the wrong idea. They figured after they got famous and they're playing to a crowd of people, they ain't playing for them there from the heart, which gave them the reputation. They got so big now they're watching the box office. Instead of blowing, they're up there watching the box office and forget about them people. And when you look around, you don't hear them no more. So you don't play your public cheap at no time. I'm the audience myself. I'm my own audience. And I don't like to hear myself play bad or sing bad. So y'all know I ain't gonna do it for you.
0: In 1969, the Beatles dominated popular music. And so therefore, many, quote, old-fashioned types of American music, their day was over. So it was really a shock when Hello Dolly shot to the top of the charts and became a number one hit.
25: Hello Dolly, this is Louis Dolly. It's so nice to have you back where you belong.
0: And what was so extraordinary was that it overtook the Beatles in popularity, and that was for a while number one. It wasn't so much the song, which if you've ever seen the musical, you know, on Broadway, it's okay, yeah, it's of its time. It was his interpretation. He made it personal when he said, this is Louis Dolly, because he went by all sorts of nicknames, and nobody ever really knew for sure how to pronounce his name. Was it Louis? Was it Louis? His name, Satchmo, which was a New Orleans abbreviation for satchel mouth, because his mouth was so big.
25: You know, all the musicians in my days had nicknames. My name was Satchel Mouth, like a doctor's satchel. When I went to England, this fellow was strictly English, and he was the editor of the newspaper there. He shook my hand as they got off the train. He said, hello, Satchmo. So right away, my trauma bliss said, the man think you have more mouth than Satchmo. So I was stuck with it, and it turned out all right.
0: So he was introducing himself, as if he needed to, you know, in later life, as Louis. So it was a neat bit of self-promotion and also, I guess, honesty on his part. And eventually he became, instead of somebody from the margins of society, somebody who was espousing central or important values that people could instantly recognize and ascribe to, of relating to people, of freedom, and of joy. Everybody around the world knows Louis Armstrong. the music, but he did become, almost without meaning to, a goodwill ambassador for the upbeat American spirit. When GIs overseas wanted to think about or wanted to hear something American, they often thought of Louis Armstrong's jazz. You know, it was just the quintessential

0: in the field who would have different variations, some of them white, some of them black, some of them Creole, some of them a mixture, but still, Louis was the personification of it.
1: And a terrific job on the production, editing, and storytelling by our own Greg Hengler. And a special thanks to Lawrence Berggren, who wrote what I believe is the definitive biography on the man known as Pops. And we're talking about Louis Armstrong. And the book is called Louis Armstrong, An Extravagant Life. Go to Amazon. Go to your local bookstores, wherever you get your books. Pick this up. You will smile ear to ear throughout it. And even through the suffering, Louis's response is just remarkable every time. So much to learn from this man and how he lived his life. All of us. He wasn't in it for the money. I mean, he knew that his manager was probably taking more than his fair share. But what he really wanted to do more than anything was play music with great people and meet new people. He saw divinity, the divinity and the divine in all people. He delighted in having a pastor and a prostitute, a rabbi and a barkeep in the same place, introducing them. And the delight of his life must have been the topping of the Beatles on the charts in the late 1960s, a near impossibility. And of course, how Lawrence Berggren ended things was just a perfect way to do it. Louis Armstrong was the goodwill ambassador to the upbeat American spirit. The story of Louis Armstrong, here on Our American Stories.
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10: news this hour from Town Hall. I'm Jason Walker. Voters in six states across the country.

0: going to the polls in primaries Tuesday. In Kentucky, Ed Gallrain has captured the Republican nomination for the House in that state's 4th congressional district, defeating incumbent Thomas Massie. President Trump had given his endorsement to Gallrain. In a move seen as very controversial and causing a scene in Texas, President Trump has endorsed Texas Attorney General Ken Paxton over the incumbent senator, Honorable John Cornyn, in a Republican primary runoff. That comes up next week. Correspondent John Gambrell reports it's not known, really, what President Trump's decision is to hold on after attacking Iran, what it might mean for the ongoing ceasefire.
1: It's been shaky, to say the least. Just this weekend, we saw an attack on the Barakah nuclear power plant here in the United Arab Emirates. Now, the UAE hasn't said who it believes is responsible, but Iran and Iranian-backed Shia militias launched numerous drone attacks during the war. Iran itself hasn't claimed it, but it continues to show people in the street armed with weapons, insisting they're ready to resume the fight.
0: Major talks in Beijing.
2: The Tuesday-Wednesday visit by Russian President Vladimir Putin comes less than a week after President Donald Trump wrapped up his own trip to Beijing. The visit's likely to be closely watched as Beijing seeks to maintain stable relations with the U.S. while also preserving strong ties with Russia. The Kremlin said Putin and Xi plan to discuss economic cooperation between the two countries and key international and regional issues. The visit coincides with the 25th anniversary of the Sino-Russian Treaty of Friendship signed in 2021.
0: That is Charles de Ledesma reporting. 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
7: 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The estate of a woman who died from ALS back in 2019 is suing the company that made Real Water. It's the latest lawsuit involving people who reported health problems linked to drinking toxic batches of that bottled water. Patty Coggs was diagnosed with ALS, the fatal nervous system disease also referred to as Lou Gehrig's disease, in 2017. She died 2 years later. She was just 49. The lawsuit contends the Las Vegas native contracted that deadly disease due to drinking Real Water products, which the Food and Drug Administration back in 2021 said contained hydrazine, a toxin that is known to trigger conditions like ALS. Juries have already delivered multi-billion dollar verdicts against Real Water, including a $3 billion award in June of 2024, another for $5 billion in October of the same year. Now, Real Water's majority shareholder, AffinityLifestyles.com, claimed its product as the healthiest drinking water available when it was proven to contain hydrazine, a chemical that was used in rocket fuel. A new report says Nevada is one of the most debt-ridden states in the country. Analysis from Consumer Affairs reports the Silver State has the highest credit card delinquency rate in the country at 16.3%. Nevada also ranks 9th in car loan delinquencies at 6.2%, 19th in student loan delinquencies at 8.4%. Combined, those numbers place Nevada 3rd overall for debt burden in the country, behind only Utah and Louisiana. Now, the report did note that not all debt is bad, pointing out that Utah's high debt burden could be due to some of the highest shares of young homeowners in that state. Take AM 670 with you wherever you go. 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
12: Happens when the rule of law is present or absent in our lives. And Alex today brings us an unusual story from a guy named Bill Koch, an entrepreneur with 1,300 employees. Here's Bill.
13: You know, what I really like, if you look at a great painting, you could tell the love the artist did in creating it. And to me, that's precious. And that's what creates, in my opinion, great art. You know, is the love for what the artist was doing. And then food, too. You know, with an outstanding chef, you can taste that, oh my God, this tastes differently. Because he put a lot of love into it, which means he put a lot of energy and thought and everything else into it. And the same with a bricklayer. You know, if he really loves his work, he takes a little extra care in doing it other than slapping it together. And the same thing with wine. The great wines, you could really taste the love that the vintner had in making it. And so, that to me is highly offensive when someone is faking it.
14: Bill found out that four bottles that were sold to him as Thomas Jefferson's were fake. And then he found out that more were too.
13: There's a huge code of silence because the faker doesn't want to know that he's faking. The middleman who's selling the wine doesn't really want to know if it's fake. In fact, there was one big auction house that was selling a lot of wine in New York in auctions, and they had to have this retailer deal with them to get through the laws. And the guy who owns the retail shop said, "Why are you selling a lot of fake wine in this auction?" And the head in-house counsel versus the outhouse counsel said, "Authenticity is an opinion. And we're not in the opinion business. We're in the business of making our margin. So just ignore it." And then the guys who buy the fake wine, if they find out it's fake, they want to get rid of it and get their money back. So primarily they either dump it into the auction market, or they give it to a charity to auction off, or they find some sucker that will buy it. Some of the fake wines I bought were from charity auctions. Because the guy gave it to him and he got a tax deduction on it, and some other schmuck got him. Mainly me. I got him. And so I just said, I'm out on a crusade.
14: A legal crusade.
13: To shine a bright light on it. And I also, I guess because when I was younger, I was taken advantage of by people when I was naive. And so I said, I just hate being cheated. Hate it.
14: One of the fakers actually offered to give Bill all of his money back. And Bill said, "No, we're going to court."
13: That's right. Well, I ended up in one real long lawsuit, which we won hands down. And then after that, everybody wanted to settle with me. And there was one guy who said, "Well, I sold you these fake bottles. Would you give them back to me so I could give them back to the guy that sold them to me?" And so I said, "All right, I will." But then I engraved on the bottles, "Counterfeit." and gave it back to him. I haven't heard from him since. One big faker sent me a fax saying, why are you worried about fake wine? Even Jesus turned water into wine. And I'm hoping I could get him into a court in the Bible Belt, but I couldn't. One guy had a huge collection of pre-World War II bottles of Petrus, which is one of the best wines in the world, and oversized bottles. And I bought a bottle of 1921 Petrus in a double magnum. And I opened it up. God, that tasted like the cheapest wine I've ever had. And I looked at it, and there was an article about this wine, about how it was found and who found it, etc. And it was rated 100 out of 100. That's why I bought this bottle. And what the guy did, the faker, a guy by the name of Hardy Rundstock, poured in 1957 wine into the bottle, and he made a fake label. We even found the place where he bought the bottle, and we found where he had the labels printed. And he poured in 57 wine, put in some juice that made it taste old and smell old. I said what he did was put moose piss in it for me. And we took this bottle to Petrus, and they said they never made big bottles pre-1945. And this one guy who had this huge collection of huge bottles called me up and said, are all our bottles fake? And we said, yeah. How do you know? Well, we went to Petrus and they said they never made them. And they said, oh my God. And then a month later, he called up and said, well, why don't you buy these bottles for me? And I said, why? And he said, well, it's good evidence. I said, well, I don't need to pay you. I'll just subpoena you. Unfortunately, Crusades turned out to be long and very expensive.
14: Bill has spent $35 million going after the fakers over what was originally a $400,000 wine fraud. And some might say that's a crusade not worth it, spending 87 and a half times the cost. But for Bill Koch, it is. The crusade isn't about the wines. I mean, it's a little bit about the wines, but Bill could have bought new wines for far less. What it's really about to him is the rule of law. And Bill's pursuit of the rule of law ended up exposing an industry of tens of millions of fake wine.
13: I try to say, well, it's bad business to cheat when you get caught.
12: And great job as always by Alex, and thanks to Bill Koch. A rule of law series, because let's face it, sometimes the cops can't get these people, and sometimes, let's face it, no one else can. Sometimes we, the citizens, have to go out and find these fakers. But if we can't bring them to a court of law, if we can't have the rule of law, then we have nothing at all. Bill Koch's story, his crusade against fake wine, and again, and against fake everything, here on Our American Stories. 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
12: And we continue with our American stories. Walter Hunt is known as the Yankee mechanical genius. His hundreds of inventions include a saw, a steamer, inkstands, a nail-making machine, a rifle, a revolver, bullets, bicycles, a shirt collar, a boot heel, and a ceiling-walking circus device. Hunt's most successful invention was designed in just 3 hours to settle a $15 debt to one of the many draftsmen he tasked with drawing up his patents. Here is our frequent contributor, Ashley Lubinsky, with the story. She's the co-host of Discovery Channel's Master of Arms, the former curator in charge of the Cody Firearms Museum, and is the co-founder of the University of Wyoming College of Law's Firearms Research Center. Here's Ashley.
27: It never ceases to amaze me how often prolific inventors are left on the cutting room floor of history. And there's another part of that too, which is you see in the 19th century a lot of inventors who dabble in multiple different kind of industries. And you see both of these things happening with one inventor in the 1840s. And so he's the inventor of the safety pin and a successful lock stitch sewing machine, but he was also behind some of the most important developments in modern firearms technology. Walter Hunt was born in upstate New York in 1796. And by his 21st birthday, he actually earned advanced degrees in masonry and quickly kind of moved on to a career of inventing. And this man kind of invented a little bit of everything. His initial inventions surrounded improvements in milling machinery, but he quickly turned to the eclectic for the rest of his career. The first major, major thing that he's known for was his invention of a bell that was affixed to a carriage. So in response to a carriage accident that actually the carriage ran over a child, Walter Hunt developed this bell that could be operated by a carriage driver's feet while safely maintaining hold of the horse's range, basically to send out a warning so people could hear when the carriage was coming so that they could get out of the way. He then went on to invent a fire engine improvements in coal-burning stoves, a knife sharpener, artificial stone, rotary sweet sweepers, mail sorting machinery, like I said, very, very random, paraffin oil candles, shirt collars, fountain pens, and other industrial machinery. In the mid-1830s, Hunt actually was a pioneer in terms of the modern sewing machine, although he didn't initially pursue a patent because he didn't want to hurt the career of seamstresses. So the women in his life actually worked as seamstresses, and they were concerned because what he invented was so efficient, so successful, that they were worried that they wouldn't have jobs if his invention was adopted in mass. And so he decided, you know, I did this great thing, but I'm not going to take out a patent so that I don't mess up a lot of careers of women in the 19th century. And by the 1840s, Hunt's success and inventions became really pretty popular. I have a working theory that within 1 or 2 degrees of separation, you can connect something to firearms history in all of America. And part of that is because there was so much cross-contamination in inventions. So a lot of firearms designers made sewing machines during this time frame. So of course, Walter Hunt was going to make something with firearms. And his invention was not the most successful product, but what he ultimately did was he created the oldest direct ancestor to the Winchester lever action rifle. In the 1840s, Walter Hunt developed a firearm, which was aptly named the Hunt Volitional Repeating Rifle. And it was a gun that was patented to hold around 12 or so rounds of ammunition. He was not quite precise in the amount of ammo that could be held in a magazine on the firearm. At the same time, he also developed a form of semi-caseless ammunition that paired with his firearm. During this time frame, repeating technology with firearms was incredibly common, and one of the most notable figures that we always talk about around the same time was Colt's success with his revolver. But it wasn't until multiple advanced technologies got married together in one type of firearm that the pathway towards mass manufacture of reliable repeating technology truly took off. To be completely honest, Hunt's firearm was a total hot mess and was never produced in mass. In fact, the only known example is actually at the Cody Firearms Museum in Wyoming, which houses the entirety of the Winchester Arms collection. But what was so significant was that several of his ideas came together to further firearms technology forever. And one of those things was the type of ammunition. So historically speaking, ammunition was kind of loaded separately. So you had your powder, projectile, you know, all as individual components. But he patented a way for the powder, the primer, the projectile to all be kind of smashed together into one. Now, it wasn't as successful as later ammunition, but it really was one of the first times you get it all pushed together. Another thing that he patented with the Hunt Volitional Repeating Rifle was a tubular magazine. So basically a tube that allows ammunition to be loaded, and then the firearm can fire multiple rounds in succession before having to reload. So you didn't have to have a cylinder that was rotating. You didn't have to have any type of external kind of component in order to load your firearm. You had a tube that was resting under the barrel, and then you had ammunition that was all complete that allowed for the gun to fire. One of the other things that the Hunt Volitional Repeater had was a firing system that was known as striker fire, which basically uses a pin to strike the primer of a cartridge in order to fire the gun. And striker fire is something that's most often associated with modern firearms, but he's got probably one of the earliest striker fire guns in American and even international history. You see it sometimes with early bolt action technology, but for the most part, this is something that is, you know, maybe a century ahead of its time. What's kind of funny about the development of all of these different things into a gun that wasn't successful, but then ultimately inspired one of the most iconic guns in American history, was that this small component, this needle-like pin that was used to fire the gun, also showed up in other parts of his work. So he created certain pens, you know, that had pointy tips. But the thing that he is most known for is the invention of the safety pin. Now, I don't know if the striker fire Hunt gun inspired the safety pin, or maybe I'm making a stretch there, or vice versa, but this is something that he did around the same time that he was working on the Hunt Volitional Repeating Rifle in 1849. And what he was kind of coming up with here, I guess it goes along with his background in creating sewing machines, but he was trying to find a new way that you could attach clothing items together. And so what he did was he utilized a coil wire design and he added spring tension to it with a protective clasp to keep the pin and clothes secured. And if you think about that description, that kind of sounds exactly like a safety pin today. And that's because the design was so inventive and effective back in the 1840s that it really hasn't changed much since then. Hunt sold this patent for $400 to W.R. Grace & Company to pay off a draftsman he owed. So he had some debts. And so he saw this as a good opportunity to pay that off, but not necessarily make a lot of money for himself. W.R. Grace would go on to make millions of dollars off of Hunt's invention, and not unlike Oliver Winchester, I guess, when you think about his firearm that he invented, but he himself would not see the financial fruits of his labors. This is kind of one of those sad stories that you hear a lot throughout invention history. You see a lot with designers. They come up with this great idea, but they're kind of, you know, the genius mind. And then they always end up selling it to the business mind. And I guess a lot of times you have the genius mind go up against the business mind. And who's going to win in terms of finances in that one? It's probably going to be the business person. And so he did try to at some point kind of recoup some of his money by taking the patent out later on the sewing machine. But his legacy, at least for invention, certainly has survived the test of time. And he's actually in the National Inventors Hall of Fame for his invention of the safety pin. When you look at all the stuff he made, he probably could be in there for a lot of different reasons, but the fact that the safety pin is what got him into a Hall of Fame shows how the simplest invention can revolutionize multiple industries even today.
12: And a terrific job on the production, editing, and storytelling by our own Greg Hengler. And a special thanks to Ashley Lubinsky for sharing with us the story of Walter Hunt. And by the way, what happened to Hunt selling his patent for $400 and the person he sold it to making a fortune? Well, very often the inventors, well, they don't make the money because it's the businessmen who know how to take those inventions and make them profitable and make them able to scale and reach the mass public. The story of Walter Hunt. Here on Our American Stories.
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12: This is Our American Stories, and our next story comes to us from our regular contributor, Richard Muniz. Rich is a listener on WHO in Des Moines, and today he shares with us a story told to him by a veteran who flew on weather planes close to Russia over the North Pole. Take it away, Rich.
30: When I first met James, he was already an old man. And what he had done was he had signed up with our internet service as a customer. Well, this is back in the early 90s, actually, mid-90s, somewhere around in there. And people of James' caliber didn't exactly take nicely to computers, so sometimes they did things that they needed some help with. Well, he called, and I realized that I needed to drop by and help him. Well, in his case, he was living in senior housing, and it wasn't that far from the college. I told him I'd drop by after work. And he was living in one of the senior citizens' apartments, nothing too exciting, you know. And his computer was sitting there on a bottom Kmart desk. Now, one of the things I noticed right away when I walked in was his furnishings. One of the walls was an air chart. And it had what looked like the northern coast of the Soviet Union on it. And here's penciled in red is a course. And it skirted the coast barely inside international airspace. He had a navigational slide ruler there, he had some other things there, and he had a photograph of what at first glance looked like a B-29 bomber. And he squared me away real quick on it. He said, no, it's not a B-29. You ever heard of the B-50? Well, of course I had. The B-50 was an attempt by Boeing to keep the production line going. Now, these were the same guys that built the B-29. And they were always doing upgrades on the plane and stuff like that. Well, what they did was they took the B-29, gave it a higher tail service, better metal, more powerful engines, that kind of stuff, and they said it was a whole new bomber. Well, the Air Force bought it. Why? Because they needed something to be able to deliver the atom bomb to Russia if they needed it to. Now, it turned out the B-50 would be the last of the fully piston-powered bombers the Air Force ever had. After that, they would replace it with things like the B-36, the B-47, and of course, ultimately, the B-52. So now that they had these airplanes sitting around that were basically new, they gave them other missions. Maybe not as a bomber, but certainly they could do reconnaissance work and they could do weather work. What James went on to tell me, said, I was a navigator on what they call a WB-50. Now, the W stands for weather. I looked at the map a little bit and said, that's the Russian coast. He said, yeah, it is, isn't it? What he's telling me is that they used to fly the B-50 up over the pole to collect weather data. And he said it was important for a couple of reasons. One, he said they had to go out there and know what the weather is just in case something kicked off between the United States and Russia, so they'd know what the weather looked like for our bombers going in. Now, some of the work he did helped make things like the U-2 flights possible, you know, like the one that Francis Gary Powers did. And of course, I was very familiar with Gary Powers and his disastrous flight. Another thing he told me was they sniffed the air looking for evidence of atomic testing. You know, if you saw an increase in fallout, it was a pretty sure bet that the Russians had tested an atomic bomb someplace. He also said that some of the B-50s were fitted out to monitor radio transmissions and radar transmissions. The idea was to go in there and you'll be able to get what the frequencies were on their radars and stuff like that, anything particular about it. That way they had a better chance of defeating it. Some had high-resolution cameras. They looked for things. But his plane, they were all about weather. Now, one thing he pointed out, he said their job was extremely ticklish. I mean, they're flying right there on the cusp of international airspace. Off a little bit, maybe a mile or so, well, guess what? They're in Russian airspace. At that point, it became legal prey for Russian fighters. And he said the problem is that incidents had happened. Everybody in the military community knew about it. And it's on both sides of the equation. The Russians were doing the same thing to us. We didn't intercept and down some of their aircraft. They intercepted and down some of our aircraft. Why? Because of navigational errors and stuff like that. So too close in, they're prey for the fighters. Too far out, they don't know what the weather looks like. So he had to be on the ball on his course. He had to fly right along the edge there. Now, he's pretty sure the Russians didn't like them being there. After all, this is a bomber. It's flying right there on the edge of their airspace. So they didn't actually see him as a direct threat. They probably were pretty sure it was a weather plane. Like I said, since it was a bomber, they had to make sure. And so every once in a while, they'd get company. He said they were flying over the pole during the middle of the day. And he remembered the sky was amazingly clear. I mean, it was so clear, it was astonishing. Not a single cloud anywhere. And they're flying along at about 25,000 feet. And of course, the B-50 was pressurized, so they didn't have to wear their masks and stuff. And if you looked out the window of where he was sitting, he could look out and see this huge expanse of ice. You could see lines crossing it, you know, where they look like roads, but they were really where were pressure ridges, where the ice was coming together and buckling up and stuff like that. If you looked at the other side, he'd see Russia. I mean, he could see snow, he could see mountains, and in places, he could even see sunlight glinting off of glass or metal or something like that. So far, their flight had been routine. Nothing exciting, nothing to write home about. The engines were going, they were doing their job, talking back and forth. He kept checking their position constantly. He had said they had to make absolutely certain they were inside international airspace. And then he remembers the pilot making an announcement. We've got company. And he got up, he looked out a small portal, and off to one side, maybe 100, 150 yards out, there's a MiG-19. And he said he could see the red star painted on it. Here's the pilot. He could see the pilot. You know, the pilot's got his goggles on. He's got an oxygen mask on. He's looking at the B-50 like, oh, my God, what a big target. And then somebody else said, we got another on the other side. And he went and looked out the other window. Sure enough, there's another MiG out there. And he said we flew that way for several minutes. He kept looking out the fire off one wing, look at the other one and stuff. And he noticed the one on one side was starting to get a little bit closer to him. It was like he was trying to herd him into Russian airspace. He reported that. The pilot said, yeah, I've been watching him. He started to crouch just a little bit. But the thing was, you maintain your course. I mean, the instinctive thing is to try to maintain your distance. The problem is, if they try to maintain their distance, you know, he'd herd him right into Russian airspace. And at that point, guess what? It's open season on him.
0: Thank you.
30: And finally, the MiG stopped, maybe 20 meters beyond their wings, stuff like that. And it flew that way for several minutes. And, you know, he's sitting there, you know, this is really getting kind of nervous for him because he knew the B-50 set up a little bit of a slipstream. And it would be very easily for something as small as the MiG to get sucked into it. If that happened, there was a danger of an air collision, and both sides would lose. You know, he just knew that it was scary, and he had to do something about it. And he's there nervous like that, and finally he did the only thing he could think of. He held his middle finger out, put it up to the window, and held it towards the plane. He says he doubts very much the Russian ever saw it. I mean, let's be honest about it. The Russian's out there, bright sunlight. He's sitting inside a dark airplane, you know, sunlight glinting off the metal, stuff like that. No chance he ever saw it. But he said it sure made him feel good. After that, he saw more MiGs. Sometimes they maintained their distance, sometimes they wouldn't. He compared it this way. He said, you know, it was routine, but at the same time, there was nothing routine about it. He just kind of got used to it. He says, a little bit like a shark following a sailboat. As long as no one does anything stupid, it's going to be okay in the end. And that's James' story about the MiG.
12: And what a story that Richard Muniz told about his pal James. And I can just see James, in my own mind, flipping a Russian MiG pilot the bird. Whether he saw it or not, what a beautiful image. And of course, we know what the MiGs were trying to do, right? Crowd him into Russian airspace so they could take him down. We love telling these stories. This one, again, comes from WHO, a listener there, Richard Muniz. Thanks so much for your contribution. If you have stories about American heroes, men, women, in combat or non-combat positions, share them. 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They are truly some of our favorites. The story of James and his B-50 bomber and a Russian MiG here on Our American Stories.
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12: And we're back with Our American Stories. And as you know, some of our favorite stories to tell are business stories, American dream stories. And today we bring you another business story from Jim Keyes. We've already told two stories with Jim about his childhood and the story of becoming the CEO of 7-Eleven. Today, Jim tells us the story of becoming the CEO of another company we all know and love. Jory Cortez brings us today's story.
7: In 2005, Jim Keyes received the Horatio Alger Award, joining the ranks of Rich DeVos, Buzz Aldrin, Hank Aaron, and many more Americans who exemplified great virtue and perseverance. The award was well-deserved. As you might have heard in our previous stories with Jim, he came from nothing, worked at McDonald's, and would become the CEO of 7-Eleven, and successfully brought them out of bankruptcy. Turns out, Jim had a real talent for turning companies around. A talent needed by another company in peril, a company that holds a special place in all of our hearts.
8: I started looking for similar opportunities. I saw in Blockbuster a very similar environment. It's hard to see that on the surface, but they had small box stores, yes, but really what they were in the business of is convenience. So people were saying, well, the Blockbuster store is going to go away. I never saw them as being a video rental store. I saw them as being a convenient access to media entertainment store. So it's, in effect, just another form of convenience. I also saw the technology that was coming, wasn't quite here yet, for the ability to stream movies, to have access via the internet. Now, the capability wasn't there, the infrastructure wasn't there, but the potential was. So my objective in taking on Blockbuster was to first make the stores better. This created a false perception that all I cared about was the stores. Not true, because first thing we had to do was right the cash flow of the company. The cash flow of the company was suffering, stock was suffering. The week I got there, they violated a bank covenant, so they were not satisfying their financial obligations. So job one, right the ship, get the stores to be more productive, and then step two, build that digital future for the company. So that was my objective, and all was going actually quite well for the first year. And I joined the company in mid-2007. By the third quarter of 2008, I had one full year under my belt. We had significant increase in same-store sales. We bought a streaming video company called MovieLink, and we were very well positioned. We had already a by-mail business and an offering called Total Access so that customers could get our movies any way they want, by mail, via a kiosk, in the stores, or via streaming. So it was a very good offering. Unfortunately, again, back to the adversity thing, I think that black cloud maybe just follows me around, but I have to keep reminding myself this is potentially, there's going to be a silver lining on the other side of this. But at Blockbuster in 2008, everyone forgets that Lehman Brothers collapsed. We were in the midst of a worldwide financial crisis. The banks were virtually shut down, and Blockbuster had $1 billion of debt, of which a third was due to be refinanced in 2009. So I had little choice in shifting from transformation mode to survival mode for Blockbuster. So we had to pull back, retrench, try to finance the debt, and make it through this financial crisis. And ultimately, we started looking for partners, distribution partners. Google was a very high potential partner. We were very close to a deal with Google that would have put us side by side with YouTube. So imagine everything paid for TV or movie would be Blockbuster, and everything free would be YouTube under the Google banner. That would have been a huge differentiator. We had an opportunity at one point to lock up the content that Netflix started streaming. We could have gotten it exclusively for $100 million a year. Of course, the company only made $180 million at the time in EBITDA, so it would have consumed a lot of our cash flow. It was a very high-risk proposition. We didn't take that exclusive deal at the time, thinking that we could do it later, and we missed a window of opportunity there. So there are a couple of decisions I would like to have back if we could, but with the information we had at the time, with what we knew at the time, we did the best that we could. We like to believe we would have been far better off for the consumer, a far better alternative for the consumer than Netflix, because you think about the difference that Blockbuster was. Netflix from the beginning was a purveyor of older movies, older content. That's really how they made their money. When they started streaming, they had no new releases at all. Blockbuster Store had new movies, old movies, TV shows. We were the aggregator of anything anybody wanted to see, rather than offer a small sliver of all-you-can-eat entertainment. And so we like to believe that we would be what doesn't exist today, which is the one-stop shop. You want to see a movie, doesn't matter what movie it is. You want to see Top Gun or Paul Blart Mall Cop, you know, go to the Blockbuster icon and you'd be able to find it. That was what we were building. With the acquisition of MovieLink, it gave us all of the new releases. With the acquisition of the long-tail content that we also could have acquired when we bought MovieLink, that would have given us both new releases, old movies, and TV shows. The only thing we didn't do at the time, and no one was doing it, was creating new content, which we could have evolved into. But you know, again, it's one of those woulda, coulda opportunities. A story I like to share, I ran into Warren Buffett at Bill Gates' house, of all things. I was invited to a Microsoft CEO summit. And so I was a bit starstruck. I'm looking around, there's Bezos, there's Gates, there's, you know, all these people. Warren Buffett's there at the buffet getting shrimp. I thought, okay. So I introduced myself, said, "Hi, Warren, Jim Keyes, nice to meet you." And he said, I know you. I remember you from 7-Eleven. He sent me a nice note when I was inducted into Horatio Alger. In fact, see that plaque over there? Calvin Coolidge, see? Press on. That very plaque came from my McDonald's. They let me take it home. I took it to high school shop class or art class and did a decoupage on that little plaque that you see, and it's been on my desk ever since. It's Calvin Coolidge's quote about persistence. The plaque says, "Press on. Nothing in the world can take the place of persistence. Talent will not. Nothing is more common than unsuccessful men with talent. Genius will not. Unrewarded genius is almost a proverb. Education alone will not. The world is full of educated derelicts. Persistence and determination alone are omnipotent." Now, that was a quote by Calvin Coolidge. The same quote, when I first was inducted into Horatio Alger, Warren Buffett sent me his biography. Very nice. A nice note from Warren in it. He's also a Horatio Alger member. And I'm flipping through the book, and an entire chapter of the book was one page. It was not only that quote, it was the same script. I don't know if he also worked at McDonald's and got it off the wall from the poster or what, but it was exactly the same script in the book that he sent me. So I've always been a Warren Buffett fan. I was able to share with him that we shared in common Columbia University and a belief in this Calvin Coolidge quote that persistence and determination are omnipotent. So back to my story. So I run into Warren Buffett. He remembered me from Horatio Alger from 7-Eleven. He said, "So what are you doing now?" And I told him that I had made the move to Blockbuster. He said, "Oh yeah. I think I remember that." And I was, this is right around 2008 when the financial markets were collapsing and we were just getting crushed by the press and by, you know, perception.

0: And I literally took that advice. I walked away from there feeling so much better, a little embarrassed that I was playing the victim myself. So my own advice about adversity and dealing with challenges. And I decided to stay. The easy answer would have been, I didn't create this problem, I'm out of here, right? I stayed, saw the company through a successful restructuring. We got the company sold to Dish. I was able to keep the stores open, save 19,000 jobs, and felt so much better that I wasn't a quitter, that I didn't bail. Now, could it have been a better outcome? Could we have sold to Google instead of Dish, restructured around a digital network? Yes, I wish. But still, I feel good about the outcome because ultimately, I know I did the right thing. And I credit some of that to Warren Buffett, running into him in a fortuitous way that one day.
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10: News this hour from Town Hall. I'm Jason Walker. Primary elections Tuesday in six states around the nation. President Trump's power once again being felt. In Kentucky, Ed Gallrain winning the Republican nomination for the House of Representatives in the Bluegrass State's 4th Congressional District, beating incumbent Thomas Massie. President Trump had given the nod to Gallrain after Massie broke ranks with him over several issues. Public policy expert Matthew Continetti with his predictions on who the current frontrunner just might be for 2028 and the Democrats.
11: Well, as frightening as it sounds, I do think it's Kamala Harris.

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13: News this hour from Town Hall. I'm Jason Walker. Numerous primary elections Tuesday, and President Trump's power once again being felt. In Kentucky, Ed Gallrain winning the GOP nomination for the House in Kentucky's 4th congressional district, beating incumbent Thomas Massie. President Trump had given the nod to Gallrain after Massie had broken with him over a number of issues. Major endorsement is shaking up the Texas GOP Senate race.
14: President Trump is endorsing Texas Attorney General Ken Paxton in the state's Republican Senate runoff, backing him over longtime Senator John Cornyn. Trump calls Paxton an American first patriot and praises his loyalty to the MAGA movement. The endorsement comes as both candidates compete for the chance to face Democrat Senate candidate James Tallarico. Willie Nelson reporting.
13: With three key Republicans absent Tuesday, the Senate approving a war powers resolution to end U.S. hostilities with Iran. That vote was 50 to 47. President Trump says that we must remain patient and strong action could soon be taken.
15: The president says he held off a strike because of negotiations to end the war.
16: They're begging to make a deal.

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7: News this hour from Town Hall. I'm Jason Walker. Primary elections in six states around the nation Tuesday. Ed Gallrain winning the GOP nomination for the House in Kentucky's 4th Congressional District, defeating incumbent Thomas Massie.
8: I want to thank President Trump for his support, his endorsement, and his counsel as I navigated this campaign.
7: And he adds he will be a champion for Kentucky Republicans.
8: Now my focus is on advancing the president's and the party's agenda to put America first and Kentucky always.
7: So the suspects in a California mosque attack have had a shared hatred, apparently. More from Lisa Dwyer.
9: Federal authorities say two teenagers who killed three people at a San Diego mosque met online and shared a broad hatred towards different religions and races. Hours before the attack, police were racing to find two teenagers who would ultimately be deemed responsible after the mother of one called police saying her son was suicidal and had run away. Police Chief Scott Wall credits the heroic efforts of a security guard who called in an alert even as he was engaged in a gun battle with preventing the attackers from getting any further. I'm Lisa Dwyer.
7: Russian President Vladimir Putin in Beijing. He's holding talks with Chinese leader Xi Jinping 1 week after President Trump was there. World Health Organization expressing concern over the spread of a rare type of Ebola in eastern Congo. 134 are dead, more than 500 cases. 17,000 people ordered to evacuate in Southern California as major wildfires threaten their homes. The latest, the biggest, is just 5%.

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11: Breaking news this hour from Town Hall. I'm Rich Thomason. President Trump has a lot to celebrate in the outcome of yesterday's primaries in a half dozen states. Trump-endorsed candidates fared well, including in Kentucky, where Ed Galbraith defeated incumbent Congressman Thomas Massey in the GOP primary.
12: I want to thank President Trump for his support, his endorsement, and his counsel as I navigated this campaign.
11: Massey suggests he's proud of the campaign he ran.
13: I have called and conceded the race. We've been honorable the whole time, and we're going to stay that way.
11: Less than a week after President Trump visited China, Russia's Vladimir Putin is in Beijing for talks with Chinese President Xi. The BBC's Laura Bicker in Beijing says it is a diplomatic balancing act for Xi.
14: It's a sign of where Beijing wants to position itself right now, beholden to no one but talking to everyone. There is no doubt there's a close alliance between Russia and China. The two leaders have met each other more than 40 times, and Russia is now far more reliant on China than ever before since the war in Ukraine. However, there's some delicate diplomacy here for Mr. Xi because he wants to maintain stable ties with the West. He still insists this country is neutral when it comes to the war in Ukraine, and yet he will not want Russia to lose. He will not want that loss to destabilize a country on his northern border.
11: Taiwanese President Lai says if given the chance, he'd tell President Trump that continued purchases of American arms by Taiwan are essential to maintaining peace in the region. More than 17,000 people under evacuation orders. Wildfire continues threatening suburban homes in Southern California. Stock futures higher this morning on Wall Street. The Dow futures up 29 points and NASDAQ futures 168 points higher. More on these stories, townhall.com.
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5: Breaking news this hour from Town Hall. I'm Rich Thomason. Although he wasn't running, candidates he endorsed were, and President Trump fared quite well in yesterday's Republican primaries in a half dozen states, perhaps the highest profile contest, a GOP House race in Kentucky.
6: I have called and conceded the race.
7: Republican Congressman Thomas Massie has criticized the Iran war, pushed for the release of the Jeffrey Epstein files, and voted against President Trump's big tax bill last year, repeatedly drawing comments like this Tuesday.
8: Thomas Massie's a terrible congressman. He's been a terrible congressman from day one.
7: And a Trump-backed primary challenger, Ed Gallerine.
9: I want to thank President Trump for his support, his endorsement, and his counsel.
7: Massie, the latest Republican lawmaker to lose after being declared disloyal by the president. I'm Ben Thomas.
5: 7 out of 10 Republicans surveyed for new AP NORC poll approve of the way the president's doing his job. He gets generally high marks for his conduct of the Iran war and immigration. Wildfires are firing up again in Southern California. 17,000 homeowners under evacuation orders as the Sandy Fire burns in the hills above Simi Valley, northwest of Los Angeles. Crews are also fighting a 23-square-mile blaze on Santa Rosa Island off the Southern California coast. At last word, there was zero containment of that blaze. The two teenagers who shot and killed three people in an attack on a San Diego mosque were radicalized online where they first met. That's according to investigators. Investigators say they left behind hateful writings that targeted various races and religions. Watching Wall Street this morning, the Dow futures 92 points higher. NASDAQ futures up 197 points. The S&P futures better by 26 points. More on these stories at townhall.com.
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3: Breaking news this hour from Town Hall. I'm Rhett Thomason. President Trump must be whistling a happy tune this morning. The candidates he endorsed in yesterday's primaries did quite well. In Georgia, there will be a runoff between Republican gubernatorial candidate Rick Jackson.
4: As governor, I'll be like Trump, but with a southern tongue.
3: And current Lieutenant Governor Burt Jones.
5: I could not leave this stage without thanking President Donald J. Trump for his undivided... He didn't just endorse me once, not twice, not three times, even a fourth time. I was so honored to have that.
3: And the winner of the GOP gubernatorial runoff will face former Atlanta Mayor Democrat Keisha Lance Bottoms in the general election, perhaps the highest profile contest, a GOP House race in Kentucky. That's where the Trump-endorsed candidate Ed Gelrine beat incumbent Republican Congressman Thomas Massey. There's a desperate struggle against wildfires raging in Southern California. 750 firefighters battling the Sandy Fire. It's burning in the hills above Simi Valley, northwest of L.A.
6: Firefighters were challenged initially by rapid fire growth in windy conditions. Sadly, we did have one home that we've confirmed has been destroyed. And while that is only one home, it is the home that belonged to the family that lived here for many years, and a tragic loss for that family.
3: Andrew Dowd with the Ventura County Fire Department. Thousands of homeowners are under evacuation orders. Crews are also fighting a 23-square-mile blaze on Santa Rosa Island. It's off the Southern California coast. Lithuanian officials accuse Russia of hijacking and redirecting Ukrainian drones into its airspace to sow chaos and distract from Ukraine's military successes. On Wall Street, ahead of the opening bell, Dow futures 168 points higher, NASDAQ futures up 202 points. More on these stories at townhall.com.
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9: 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Memorial Day, the unofficial start to summer, and one of the busiest travel days of the year, especially for Southern Nevada. Travel officials say traffic congestion will be at its peak Monday afternoon when travelers are heading back to Southern California on the southbound 15. Now, the Regional Transportation Commission expects the biggest travel delays on the southbound 15 between Las Vegas and the California border to happen between 10 and 2 Monday afternoon. Despite high gas prices, AAA says they expect 45 million people to travel at least 50 miles or more over the Memorial Day weekend, with more than 39 million driving hitting the road. The average price for a gallon of unleaded regular gas here in Southern Nevada, $5.28. That's up 30 cents in the past month, $1.36 more compared to the same time last year. The estate of a woman who died from ALS in 2019, suing the company that made Real Water, and that's the latest lawsuit involving people who reported health problems linked to drinking toxic batches of the bottled water. Addie Coggs, diagnosed with ALS, the fatal nervous system disease, also known as Lou Gehrig's disease. In 2017, she passed away

0: Breaking news this hour from Town Hall. I'm Rich Thomason. Trump-endorsed candidates fared quite well in yesterday's primaries across half a dozen states, including in Kentucky, where Ed Gowron defeated incumbent Congressman Thomas Massey in the GOP primary.
1: I want to thank President Trump for his support, his endorsement, and his counsel as I navigated this campaign.
0: Massey suggests he's proud of the campaign he ran.
2: I have called and conceded the race. We've been honorable the whole time, and we're going to stay that way.
0: In Pennsylvania, Democratic Governor Josh Shapiro and Republican Stacey Garrity will face each other in November. They won their uncontested primaries. Less than a week after President Trump visited China, Russia's Vladimir Putin is there for talks with Chinese President Xi. The BBC's Laura Bicker in the Chinese capital.
3: It's a sign of where Beijing wants to position itself right now, beholden to no one but talking to everyone. There is no doubt there's a close alliance between Russia and China. The two leaders have met each other more than 40 times. And Russia is now far more reliant on China than ever before since the war in Ukraine. However, there's some delicate diplomacy here for Mr. Xi because he wants to maintain stable ties with the West. He still insists this country is neutral when it comes to the war in Ukraine, and yet he will not want Russia to lose. He will not want that loss to destabilize a country on his northern border.
0: Taiwanese President Lai says if given the chance, he would tell President Trump that continued purchases of American arms by Taiwan are essential to maintaining peace in the region. More than 17,000 people under evacuation orders. Wildfire continues to threaten suburban homes in Southern California. Watching Wall Street this morning, the Dow is up 110 points, the Nasdaq 104 points higher. More on these stories at townhall.com.
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5: 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Memorial Day, the unofficial start to summer, and one of the busiest travel days of the year, especially for Southern Nevada. Travel officials say traffic congestion will be at its peak Monday afternoon when travelers heading back to Southern California on the southbound 15. Now, the Regional Transportation Commission expects the biggest travel delays on the southbound 15 between Las Vegas and the California border to happen between 10 and 2 Monday afternoon. Despite high gas prices, AAA says they expect 45 million people to travel at least 50 miles or more over the Memorial Day weekend, with more than 39 million driving hitting the road. The average price for a gallon of unleaded regular gas here in Southern Nevada, $5.28. That's up 30 cents in the past month, $1.36 more compared to the same time last year. The estate of a woman who died from ALS in 2019 suing the company that made Real Water, and that's the latest lawsuit involving people who reported health problems linked to drinking toxic batches of the bottled water. Addie Coggs, diagnosed with ALS, the fatal nervous system disease, also known as Lou Gehrig's disease, in 2017. She passed away 2 years later at the age of 49. The lawsuit contends that the Las Vegas native contracted that deadly disease due to drinking Real Water products, which the Food and Drug Administration back in 2021 said contained hydrazine. That's a toxin that is known to trigger conditions like ALS. Juries have already delivered multi-billion dollar verdicts against Real Water, including a $3 billion award in June of 2024 and another for $5 billion in October of the same year. Take AM 670 with you wherever you go. 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
1: Seeing a lot of delays in the downtown Las Vegas area along I-11 northbound from Eastern over to the interchange, though no accidents being reported in that area. There's too many cars at the same time. Heading the other direction in toward Henderson, got an accident on I-11 southbound just past Sunset, and that's on the right side of the roadway. On the surface streets, East Charleston injury accident near I-11. This is going to be westbound Charleston at Sacramento, blocking the left lane. But all clear on 215 as well as I-15 right now. Well, the winds are dying down as temperatures continue to rise by the day. Clear sunny skies and afternoon highs in the mid to upper 80s today. It is currently 66 degrees. I'm Mark Thomas with your on-time traffic brought to you by Meineke Car Care Centers on AM 670 KMZQ. 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
6: Teenagers need more sleep than they're getting, but it's not just school demands that are keeping them up. It's phones. Yes, phones, according to a new study, which shows teens are, on average, scrolling and texting and who knows whatting for nearly an hour after 10 p.m. on school nights. And half of teens use their phones between midnight and 4 a.m. The solution, according to basically everyone, except maybe the teens, no phones in bed.
7: Both my teens use the phone for their alarm, which is like the iPhone, your smartphone is a great alarm. There's no doubt about that. But so I set up the, I got the thing set up on my phone. I suppose you can do it on Android. You can do it on Apple phones, where both my kids, since I control their phones, all that's, everything shuts off at 9:30 for one kid and 10:30 for the other kid. Anyway, my oldest, I don't know if any parents, if you've ever heard this from your teenagers. None of the other parents do this.
8: Wow. That's quite an argument.
7: I don't know. I don't know if that's true or not. So any all parents doing this where you shut down your kids' computer phone stuff at night so they don't have the option? Because I need somebody else who controls my phone to shut it down in the middle of the night. I don't have the self-control. Last night, I was having trouble sleeping. I was on my phone in the middle of the night, which I know is terrible for you, but of course teens are doing that.
8: Yeah.
7: Unless they can't.
8: Yeah. Speaking of technology, do we have a theme music for our AI update? We really ought to come up with something short and wacky. Wouldn't that be amusing?
7: A liner or something. Yeah,
8: because you got to brand it. Branding is so important these days, isn't it? That's what I read somewhere. But how about a little AI update here? Multifaceted too. First of all, I think this is revealing. This is an edit of Eric Schmidt, who is the ex-CEO of Google. He was given the commencement address at the University of Arizona and was talking about tech stuff. Not surprisingly, again, this is edited together, but you'll get the idea. Number 11.
9: Last December, Time magazine selected its person of the year for 2025. And this time it was the architects of artificial intelligence. Interesting. It will touch every profession, every classroom, every hospital, every laboratory, every person, and every relationship you have. I know what many of you are feeling about that. I can hear you. There is a fear. We do not know the precise contours of what this transformation will look like. Choose a diversity of perspectives, including, let me add,
8: and
9: if you'd let me make this point, please.
8: Boo! You said. Wow.
9: That's if you don't care about science, that's okay, because AI is going to touch everything else as well. Whatever path you choose, AI will become part of how work is done.
8: That was a bad strategy.
9: If you have a problem in the world you want to solve, you can now assemble a team of AI agents to help you with the parts that you could never accomplish on your own.
7: So that's a
9: Let me give you some advice.
7: X.
9: First, find a way to say yes, and thank you very much, and good night.
4: What the f*** type of AI shit is?
7: Yeah.
8: That's what they're asking. Michael, play that again.
4: What the f*** type of AI shit is?
10: How? Right. I don't understand why these AI dudes at the top of these corporations don't get that we're not as excited about this as you are. You're going to become a gazillionaire 10 times over.
7: Or already are.
10: Or already are, and you're going to become even richer. Everybody else is horrified by this.
8: Yeah. It's as if his speech was, after this assembly, you're going to be beaten and have all your stuff taken away from you. What? Boo!
10: And when we start booing, so the guy from Google goes with, okay, well, you better get on board because it's, don't give me that tone. I don't have to like what you're saying. See, that's the thing you don't get. I don't have to like what you're telling me.
8: Right.
10: Or pretend that I do. That everything I've known my entire life and everything we've prepared for is going to be completely blown up. And you can't convince me that I should be excited about that.
8: Learn to say yes. Thank you. Good night. Yeah, I know.
10: How do they not get this? I don't understand. Even Elon, who I like more than most of your tech people, I don't understand how you present this and nobody will have to work in the future, like thinking everybody thinks, oh, cool.
8: Yeah, gee, money.
10: Then how is society going to be structured? How do you not get that that's a terrifying notion?
8: On the other hand, kids these days, whatever happened to rolling your eyes and looking at your watch and thinking, geez, when is this going to be over?
10: Yeah, well,
8: at least they were listening.
10: I didn't go to my graduation, but nobody was standing up there and saying, every single major here will be useless within 18 months.
8: You have wasted your time and your money. Your dreams are already dead. Boo!
10: In fact, what your parents do, who are paying for everything in your life currently, their jobs will be gone. Thank you and good night.
8: And they're only 45. So, a handful of AI-related stories. The American rebellion against AI is gaining steam. Booed commencement speakers, blocked data centers, plummeting poll numbers. Fast-growing industry has a faster-growing crisis, according to a team of writers at the Wall Street Journal.
10: The data centers one is an interesting thing. The pushback on those, which is being portrayed as, well, it's going to use so much water or so much energy or take up so much space, but there's all kinds of corporations that use that much water space and everything like that. It's a fear of AI thing, I think, that's driving it.
8: I think you're right. If you have fear and loathing, to quote Hunter S. Thompson, about something, you will look for more reasons to indict it, of course. But in one poll after another in recent weeks, respondents have overwhelmingly voiced concerns about AI, a challenge to claims by industry execs that their technology would gain popularity by improving people's lives. Consumers resent energy price jumps exacerbated by the spread of data centers. That's undeniable. Workers fear widespread job losses. Parents worry about AI undermining education and harming children's mental health. In recent months, a wave of anger has brought protests, swayed election results, and spurred isolated acts of violence. Yeah. People are waking up to the overwhelmingness of it. Even if they're not, like, acutely aware of some of the specifics, they think, man, I think they just sense that this is an overwhelming force.
10: Well, hey, tech giants, read the room. Again, we're not as optimistic about this as you are.
8: Right.
11: They know what's best for us.
10: Yeah, exactly. That's the way they're talking to us. Sure.
8: There certainly is some egomania involved, Michael. I also just think they're reading the room that they're in.
10: Where everybody's invested in getting richer and richer on a daily basis.
8: Yeah. Yeah. Dylan Patel, CEO of AI infrastructure consulting firm, you've never heard of it, recently predicted there would be large scale protests against OpenAI and Anthropic within a few months. People hate AI. AI is less popular than ICE. AI is less popular than politicians, he said on a podcast.
10: You know, we touched on this topic. I don't remember why. It was the interesting notion that AI so far hadn't been put into a Democrat or Republican thing, because everything has to be on one side or the other,
8: right?
10: Event most
8: left
10: stuff ends,
8: coded or right coded, as they say.
10: Yeah, most stuff ends up I hate that because it's a Republican thing, or I hate that because it's a Democratic thing. And I was watching Mark Halperin's newscast yesterday and had a really interesting point about that that I'll share with you next.
8: Well, I'm going to share something even more interesting than that, and that's a twist on the anti-AI protests and point of view and who is helping fuel it. Stay tuned. Afterward, from our friends at Trust and Will, I have a feeling you know you should do this, put together a will and or a trust. 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
8: Oh, yeah.
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10: So Mark Halperin on his afternoon newscast had a Republican strategist and a Democratic strategist on there talking about the Spencer Pratt campaign for L.A. mayor and how well he's using the AI ads and how they've caught on and gone viral and this and that. And Mark Halperin is talking about that being the future of politics. But Democrats, lots of big Democratic campaigns, and apparently inside the upper echelons of the Democratic Party, they're going no AI. They're going to run on none of our ads are AI. They're all human beings for a couple of different reasons. They think that that fits in with their their philosophy of the Democratic Party, along with they don't want anybody losing jobs. They're all about everybody's got to keep their job forever, no matter what. You know, that's right. Kind of a Democratic thing, no matter what advancement in technology.
8: The creative, destruction of capitalism, yeah.
10: Possible, and Mark Halperin's thought was that would be a terrible idea, to let the Republicans run away with all these great free ads while you're still doing it the old-fashioned way. But that's how it might split along the parties.
8: Great reporting here from the Washington Free Beacon. Propaganda outlets controlled by China, as well as Russia and Iran, are promoting campaigns in the U.S. to oppose the construction of new data centers.
10: Oh.
8: Beijing and Moscow want to slow down artificial intelligence innovation in the United States as much as they can.
10: Of course they do.
8: Just to weaken us and to strengthen themselves.
10: So some of the anti-data center stuff you've seen, maybe a lot of it, is coming out of China and Russia.
8: Yeah. It's at least aided in the same way that, you know, Russian bots have, in the wake of Black Lives Matter, there were hardcore pro-Black Lives Matter posts and hardcore anti. They just want to set each other's throats. And this is not to say that all the concerns we've been talking about are illegitimate, but it's an interesting aspect of the modern world. You remember, as they put it in the Free Beacon, the campaign appears to have made inroads with at least one American lawmaker when Bernie Sanders participated in a discussion a week ago or so with two Chinese academics on the existential threat of AI. From the CCP's English language newspaper China Daily and its subsidiary Global Times to they name check a bunch of others, they're pushing the message within the United States that the data centers that power artificial intelligence are harmful, energy hungry, causing major spikes, blah blah blah.
10: The more I think about it, the more I think it could, if AI is going to end up being like every other topic where it's, you know, this party is for it, this party is against it. I could easily see the Republicans being more the for it party and the Democrats being against it for some of the reasons we already mentioned. But the people that control the Democratic Party, your master's degrees crowd, they got to hate AI. That's going to blow up that whole world. Right. Whereas a lot of your working class people who are now Republicans, used to be Democrats back in the day, but are now Trump Republicans, they're the crowd that's saying it's going to eliminate my job. Universal income sounds great. I don't care what I do. I hate my job. So that might work.
8: Got one more Chinese angle to this after the break that might explain your wrestling match the other day with Claude about whether Xi Jinping's a dictator or not. A fascinating revelation.
10: Wow. Okay. All on the way.
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29: Facebook's parent company will email workers at 4 a.m. Wednesday to let them know that they're being laid off. It's weird, right? When I fire my employees at 4 a.m., I just roll over and wake them up.
8: Wow. Wow. What did that mean?
7: He's sleeping with his employees, clearly.
8: That's an interesting joke. But anyways, is Facebook laying off people because of AI? That's usually what the layoffs are.
7: Oh, yeah, yeah. And they're just switching their emphasis so much to AI. If you're not in on that, your job is a little shaky.
8: Mm.
7: I'm helping grandmothers post pictures of their kids to Facebook. Anyway, speaking of AI, I found this very, very interesting, particularly in the wake of something Jack brought up the other day,
8: which was you got into an argument with Claude, right? About Xi Jinping?
7: Yeah. Remember, I did that on the air. I said, is President Xi a dictator? I said, no, President Xi is not a dictator. He is elected. While he does have great control over the country, he's not a dictator. And I said, they aren't free and fair elections. He has rewritten all the rules. Oh, I guess you're right. In some ways, you can, you know, the way chat, you can talk any of these chat bots into agreeing with you, which is a little troubling.
8: He says policies and they become law. He dictates policies, Claude. Yeah. He's a dictator.
7: But anyways, I did find it a little troubling that the chatbot immediately went with, no, he's not a dictator.
8: So here is a little thing written by a Chinese-American computer expert gal who says, last week the world watched Trump and Xi Jinping meet in Beijing, and a much quieter piece of research dropped in Nature. It should have been on every front page. A team of 7 researchers from University of Oregon, Purdue, California, San Diego, New York University, Princeton, and others, published the first peer-reviewed evidence that China's state-controlled media has worked its way into the training data of AI chatbots around the world. The research shows that the scripted articles, official slogans, party line phrasings churned out daily by, she name checks, a bunch of Communist Party news outlets, are now demonstrably inside ChatGPT and the other top chatbots. And describes her experiment where she typed in the first half of one of Chairman Xi's signature loyalty slogans, and it immediately auto-filled it without hesitation. And she points out, this isn't a folk saying. It's a piece of working party doctrine, centerpiece of the indoctrination campaign every cadre has to recite. ChatGPT then offered helpfully to explain the phrase's political significance. And then she said, that's a parlor trick. The serious finding sits underneath it. And the long and short of it is, so much of Chinese language stuff that's sucked up by these large language models is Communist Party propaganda. And it's leaking out into questions like, is Xi Jinping a dictator?
7: Yeah, that's really interesting. So the question I actually asked, I just looked it back up, and this was for Claude. How old is the dictator of China? I said. It said, China doesn't have a dictator in the formal sense. It's a one-party state led by the Chinese Communist Party. And then it gave me his age. And then I said, was Saddam Hussein a dictator? Yes, Saddam Hussein ruled Iraq from blah, blah, blah, blah, blah. And then eventually got to, you're right, they both held managed elections and used the title president. The parallel is real on these points.
8: Right. So it's even worse than we think, because you obviously were doing this in English. If you did it in Chinese, same chatbot, you'd get even stronger pro-commie results. In a second study, the team posed politically sensitive questions like, is China a democracy? Is Xi Jinping a good leader? Is the National People's Congress of the People's Republic of China a rubber stamp? They asked that to every major commercial chatbot, once in English and once in Chinese. Overwhelmingly, the Chinese language answers came back more favorable to Beijing. And they had a panel of judges. They judged the Chinese replies to be more pro-China in 75% of the paired comparisons.
7: Boy, that's troubling. And I don't know how you're going to stop that with these large language models, whether it's China or a company who wants a better image out there or whatever. Just flooding the zone with S, as Steve Bannon would say.
8: Yeah,
7: so there's a
8: yeah.
7: whole bunch of stuff on your side out there floating around that the AI pick up on.
8: And these people know it. Similar results for Russia and North Korea. They're flooding the zone.
7: That is really interesting. We got a lot more on the way. Stay here.
3: Armstrong and Getty.
0: Man, I love this place. I've been surfing here since I was a kid. Now, seeing my grandson out on the water, it means everything to me. Watching him and taking in the blue waves, the sea breeze, the blurry horizon.
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9: Hard as it is to imagine, not everyone's a fan of the Vegas Golden Knights. Quite the opposite, actually. According to a poll by sports betting info service RotoWire, VGK is the most hated NHL team. The study suggested that 11 states' hockey fan bases hate the Knights the most. 8 states west of the Great Plains root against Vegas the hardest, which makes sense from a regional fan standpoint, given the franchise's unparalleled success in its first 9 seasons. Fun fact, the Colorado Avalanche are the second most disliked team among hardcore hockey fans in 8 states. Gonna be hard to please those 19 states with the outcome of the Western Conference Finals between those two teams, which gets underway tonight in Denver. Puck drops at 5 on ESPN. Gotta love AAA baseball. 24 runs at Las Vegas Ballpark between the Aviators and Isotopes. Fortunately for the home crowd, Las Vegas got 16 of those.
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13: Republican primaries in Vegas are full of them. Just look at the race for Congress against Susie Lee. Marty O'Donnell and Jeff Gunter both moved here from California and brought their liberal politics with them. Marty O'Donnell is a composer who spent most of his time on a different keyboard, posting online
12: that he hated President Trump. Marty O'Donnell even posted that he thought President Trump was an idiot.
13: And Jeff Gunter, he was a registered Democrat in California before moving to Vegas to run as a Republican. Jeff Gunter was appointed ambassador to Iceland, where he angrily lashed out at staff and then tried to do the job remotely. Seriously? Democrat Jeff Gunter and never Trumper Marty O'Donnell must be California dreaming if they think that they could represent us in Congress.
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12: 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That's N-A-G-Y for Congress.com. 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
9: The worst of it this morning is going to be found off the freeways. Got a 6-car accident on the east side, Charleston and Sacramento, and it looks like westbound Charleston is most affected here, but it's going to be busy in all directions because of this injury accident on the east side of the valley. It's on Charleston at Sacramento. That's right near I-11's entrance. I'll clear on our freeways, though, right now. Looking decent as you come in from North Las Vegas. Just the normal braking applies there. And the winds will be dying down by the day as temperatures continue to increase. Looking at clear, sunny skies and afternoon highs in the mid to upper 80s. Yesterday only got to about 81 degrees, so looking about 87, 88 today. But it's 68 degrees right now. 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

0: redistricting could backfire, making districts competitive enough for Democrats to gain seats instead of securing all seven for the GOP. If the proposal becomes law, South Carolina would delay its U.S. House primaries to August and spend at least $3 million on another statewide election. Lawsuits against a new map are likely. I'm Julie Walker.
1: 7 out of 10 Republicans surveyed for a new AP North poll approve of the way President Trump is handling his job. He gets generally high marks for his conduct of the Iran war and immigration. Wildfires firing up again in Southern California. 17,000 homeowners are under evacuation orders as the Sandy Fire burns in the hills above Simi Valley, northwest of Los Angeles. The two teenagers who shot and killed three people in that attack on a San Diego mosque were radicalized online where they first met. That according to investigators who say the teens left behind hateful writings targeting various races and religions. Barney Frank has died, the longtime Democratic congressman from Massachusetts, 86 years old. On Wall Street this morning, stocks are trading higher. The Dow is up 372 points. The Nasdaq ahead 290 points, and the S&P is better by 57. More on these stories at townhall.com.
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4: 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Memorial Day, the unofficial start to summer, and one of the busiest travel days of the year, especially for Southern Nevada. Travel officials say traffic congestion will be at its peak Monday afternoon when travelers heading back to Southern California on the southbound 15. Now, the Regional Transportation Commission expects the biggest travel delays on the southbound 15 between Las Vegas and the California border to happen between 10 and 2 Monday afternoon. Despite high gas prices, AAA says they expect 45 million people to travel at least 50 miles or more over the Memorial Day weekend, with more than 39 million driving hitting the road. The average price for a gallon of unleaded regular gas here in Southern Nevada, $5.28. That's up 30 cents in the past month, $1.36 more compared to the same time last year. The estate of a woman who died from ALS in 2019, suing the company that made Real Water, and that's the latest lawsuit involving people who reported health problems linked to drinking toxic batches of the bottled water. Addy Coggs, diagnosed with ALS, the fatal nervous system disease, also known as Lou Gehrig's disease, in 2017. She passed away 2 years later at the age of 49. The lawsuit contends that the Las Vegas native contracted that deadly disease due to drinking Real Water products, which the Food and Drug Administration back in 2021 said contained hydrazine. That's a toxin that is known to trigger conditions like ALS. Juries have already delivered multi-billion dollar verdicts against Real Water, including a $3 billion award in June of 2024 and another for $5 billion in October of the same year. Take AM 670 with you wherever you go. 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
6: A couple of problem spots on I-11 this hour. An accident at the Spaghetti Bowl is on I-11 southbound, approaching the transition to 15 southbound, so pretty close to Rancho here on I-11 southbound. It is all off onto the right shoulder. Continuing on into Henderson, had an accident on I-11 southbound after sunset. That was blocking a couple of right lanes. Looks like they've got that all confined to the right shoulder now. Four or five vehicles there, still causing some curiosity braking. And on the surface

0: Streets on the east side, cleanup continues on a multi-car accident on Charleston and Sacramento. This is near I-11, Charleston westbound at Sacramento, and do have some lanes blocked there. Winds are dying down. Temperatures are continuing to rise. Clear, sunny skies. Afternoon highs in the mid to upper 80s today. It's currently 68 degrees. I'm Mark Thomas with your on-time traffic, brought to you by Meineke Car Care Centers on AM 670 KMZQ.
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6: Children are better off without him. They need to learn to not be like their dad and enjoy the blood money, kids.
7: I'm standing on business. F*** Brian Thompson. I don't give a flying f*** about it. Millions of Americans.
6: I liked it.
8: Those are the voices of those three young woman, quote-unquote, journalists who weren't journalists at all. No. They were far left-wing activists who were approved by the far left-wing activists in Mayor Mamdani's office to attend the trial of the murder of young Brian Thompson, and then spout their Marxist platitudes. Just absolutely bizarre moment.
9: Again?
8: And troubling.
9: And you'd think at some point I'd cease being surprised. The fact that more media outlets aren't interested in how the mayor's office in New York gave press passes to people so that they could come out and say, I'm glad the guy got murdered.
8: Yeah.
9: What the hell?
8: As the press, how twisted are you? I mean, because I don't think the David Muir's of the world and the New York Times's of the world approve of that.
9: No.
8: But because it has a faint whiff of the left, they won't criticize it?
9: I don't know. And they're like we talked about the other day, this is the hottest story of the day in all of America. There are all kinds of news outlets that I'm sure didn't get press passes that wanted mm-hmm. them. You'd think there'd be more complaint that, okay, so you're giving press passes to people who are in favor of murder, right. But I can't get in there to write for the Omaha Gazette or whatever.
8: Sure. Yeah. You'd think just their pride as journalists would motivate, quote unquote, pride as journalists would motivate them to say something about it. You're right. The underreporting that is really, really troubling. Anyway, Tyler Cowen writes for the Free Press, and he in early 2022 had argued that wokeism had peaked. I remember reading that piece, and he mentions himself that it was met with a mix of skepticism and hostility because wokeism seemed to be rising to a lot of people. You had corporate boards adopting, racial equity audits, for instance, and DEI crap was popping up here, there, and everywhere.
9: Yeah, before, I'm sure you're going to fill this out. When you said that, I thought, that's crazy. But then I thought, peaked, not mm-hmm. over, peaked.
8: Right.
9: It may have peaked then.
8: Yeah, yeah. And he says that his prediction actually seems pretty good in retrospect. Wokeism is hardly gone, but it does seem to have peaked in 2022 or so. President Trump has been reelected. Republicans hold a trifecta in government. Universities have retreated from cancel culture and DEI.
9: Corporations are clearly scared off getting involved in a lot of these things now.
8: Right, exactly. The media in general have moved right from, communism. But Chris Rufo has done his great work. And, he name checks a bunch of stuff.
9: Some of it was just self-preservation. People saw what happened with Nike and Bud Light, for instance, and thought, oh, we ain't going there.
8: Well, and more people found the courage to say, this is effing stupid. And these moral arguments that these people are making are phony. And they're obviously just trying to capture institutions and take them over. He's right. But his question is,
9: I always think about the Chris Rock bit about corporations getting involved in this stuff and the Lululemon signs. We don't discriminate. You discriminate against the poor.
8: Yeah. Yeah, that was great. But his question is, if wokeism has dwindled, what has replaced it? And he says, and the reason we played those pro-murder if I don't like your politics or policies, gals, is that what Tyler Cowen says is he's afraid we're moving into an era of a culture of anger and resentment and physical action more and more. And that it's no longer about capturing the institutions, because that's kind of peaked and gone away. And now the hardcore left is actually shooting people.
9: Wow. And he, so we might have been better off with the previous thing then, huh?
8: Well, no, you had to stamp that out because it was absolutely poisonous. And it was trying to get the people who are now murdering into power. And thank God people woke up before, you know, all of our institutions were captured. But he mentions the assassination of Charlie Kirk, healthcare CEO Brian Thompson, several attempts on the life of President Trump. And he actually ties it to, like, Bernie Sanders trying to stamp out progress in AI, which, as troubling as it is, we can't let China have it. The ideology of third worldism is on the rise. It takes the form of anti-Semitic demonstrations and concrete violent actions on individual Jews or group of Jews who appear in predictable locations, such as going to and from synagogues or in Jewish neighborhoods. Such attacks have risen steadily and that sort of thing. And then he actually includes like the idiotic billionaire tax that even left-wingers have rejected, and they've given up wealth taxes in Europe and stuff like that, probably passing in California. And he thinks that it's going to, and I'm not sure this is the right framework, but he thinks that the older wokeism reflected stronger female influences with its use of collective social pressures and its obsession with in-groups and out-groups and the rest of it. And this is turning more masculine and more face-punchy. So, yeah, I don't know.
9: That fits in with the, I had my, one of the most aggressive, I hate you because you drive a Tesla Cybertruck instances yesterday.
8: Right. Yeah.
9: And decided I'm going to start carrying some sort of protection. I'm going to start carrying a Byrna. We do ads. We endorse Byrna, and we did years ago and we do now, and I own one. They look exactly like a gun, but you can carry them anywhere you want, and
8: it's less than lethal force. Yeah,
9: yeah, but they will protect you. I can shoot some, you know, whatever. The phrase is slipping out of my head because I'm an old person. It's like tear gas. It's like, you know, hitting somebody with tear gas or something like it. It's like that, and to incapacitate them if I get into some sort of beef with somebody. But I'm going to keep it in my truck because I had a guy yesterday, and I got flipped off over the weekend. I talked about that story Sunday. I got flipped off by this little blonde college chick in her really cool convertible her parents bought her. She is so angry at me and flipping me off. Not really worried about fighting this college girl. But there was a dude yesterday in a pickup truck. He's like laying on his horn. I'm in the parking lot trying to find a place to park, and he's laying on his horn next to me as I was kind of looking around like, you honking at me? I don't think I'm in your way. And he's like, effing Cybertruck, F you, Cybertruck, F you. And he rolls down his window, and he pulls in real fast to park, and I think, okay, here we go. I guess I'm going to fight this guy. And then he just never gets out of his truck, and I park, and I walk to mine, and I keep thinking he's going to get out. But, I mean, he was angry.
8: Wow.
9: Just
8: that's
9: like
8: on him.
9: He had the I'm going to fight angry thing going. I thought I got to carry a weapon with me over the kind of car I drive. How nuts is that? Of course, you can't reason with somebody who wants to fight you, but you realize you want to get physically violent over the kind of car I drive. Does that seem crazy to you? You nut jobs? But it happens all the time. And I absolutely refuse to change cars because you have to be scared to drive a certain car. That's a nuts way to live.
8: Right. Yeah. Yeah. Yeah. I've been talking about this lately. It seems to be coming up more and more that if you study political movements and the way they progress, now the youngsters that you indoctrinated have become convinced that because the other side is evil and they are bad people, and I've got another great think piece on that for later, but you're justified in committing virtually any act of violence. It's like that Dostoevsky quote I keep going back to. And that's the period we seem to be in now.
9: Yeah, and the thing would have to be, which is troubling, is if this guy beats me up and it makes the news, how many people in the lefty town I live, especially the college kid crowd, would think, well, he had it coming. He was driving a Cybertruck, so.
8: Or at the very least, I'll bet he did something to deserve it, because a person like that, I'm sure he did something terrible.
9: Yeah. Right. It'd be a lot. Yeah. It'd be a lot of people that would think that.
8: Yeah, I do want to get into that whole question of we think they're misguided, they think we're evil, because it's unmistakable these days. But I just want to squeeze this in, speaking of wokeism, Illinois Governor J.B. Pritzker, who's one of the worst people in the world. His administration is offering a taxpayer-funded training on microaggressions and other exclusionary behaviors that depicts white people and police officers as mosquitoes who suck the blood of people of color. I've actually seen this. That's not an overstatement. The training, which Pritzker's Department of Human Rights offers to private sector, government, and public participants, and which the Washington Free Beacon intended, is meant to, quote, increase knowledge, awareness, and prevention of discrimination, harassment issues, blah, blah, blah, blah, blah. It defines microaggressions as the every... We know what microaggressions are. I thought that was so out of fashion. I thought most people had caught on that. Oh no, they're not. Nobody's actually offended by that, or they've taught the kids to be offended by that. But it's not offensive. It's a way to silence me by saying anything I say is a microaggression. So I have to sit quietly and be told what to do by those who've captured my institution. But it also, let's see. Oh, it includes that. Claiming color blindness or saying that a society should be non-racial is a microaggression, and it denies a person of color's racial ethnic experience.
9: Well, that's just, that whole Ibram X. Kendi anti-racist crap.
8: Exactly. Yeah. Yeah. So they're in, at least in Illinois, with the good graces of the governor and the money, like in California, where Jennifer Siebel nuisance is pushing this sort of thing in the gender-bending madness to the kids. It's still being pushed hard in your blue states.
9: Hey, since you mentioned the governor of California, we're going to talk to a guy who wants to be governor of California here in about 15 minutes. Steve Hilton, who is polling pretty well as a Republican and did an op-ed the other day to ask the other Republican to get out of the race so they can consolidate the vote. We'll talk to him about that later this hour.
8: Provocative. At the risk of repeating myself, because I am, I mentioned earlier that our insurance company, because of our remodel, wanted to reassess the house, and they asked for some tweaks to our security. 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
9: Can you come up with an equivalent? What would be the equivalent on the other side to Elon Musk? I'm just trying to wrap my head around. I still can't imagine getting angry about what brand car somebody drives. But so maybe I need to put myself in the other side. So what would be a similar character to Elon on the left? Can you think of one?
8: Oh,
9: okay. Maybe I don't think this is fair at all, because I don't think Elon did anything bad at all.
8: He just aligned with Trump.
9: Well, he tried to run an organization to cut back waste and the spending in the government, and you know. So, but let's go with someone I think is highly objectionable. Ibram X. Kendi, who we just mentioned. I think he is flat out fraud racist.
8: Yeah.
9: But if he owned a car company and I saw somebody driving one of his cars, I would not yell at them. I would not honk at them. I would not want to hurt them. I might roll my eyes. Oh, geez.
8: What a fool.
9: At the most, I might roll my eyes. I probably wouldn't notice enough to care. Right. I can't imagine getting red faced angry about it, though.
8: That's because you think they're a fool and not a vicious force for evil, like progressives have been taught to view conservatives.
9: So nuts.
8: Yeah,
9: it is. What's wrong with people? Steve Hilton a little bit later, as we mentioned, and other stuff. Stay here.
3: Armstrong and Getty.
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13: Hey, Kevin Wall here. Dr. Jeff Gunter is stepping up to reclaim the D.C. swamp from radical Democrats and rhino insiders by declaring his candidacy for Congress in Nevada's 3rd Congressional District. 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
16: Brunson, three-pointer, puts it in! Captain Clutch has come alive! It's a five-point game, timeout Cavaliers!
9: That was an unbelievable... The first two games, so both series, your conference finals started in the NBA this week, both of them classics, a double overtime and an overtime. Knicks were down by 22 with just over 7 minutes left. You do not come back and win that game ever. It was one of the biggest comebacks in NBA history. Anyway... And that Jalen Brunson dude's never going to have to pay for a meal in New York in his lifetime. But I was interested in the star row there with all the celebrities.
8: Ah, yeah.
9: I wish you'd give more information on how that whole thing works. So you had this between the benches in the middle, and there aren't very many seats over there, where you got Chris Rock, Ben Stiller, Dustin Hoffman, Tracy Morgan, because he won all that money from when he got run over by the Walmart truck. He's rich enough to hang with all those people. And Timothy Chalamet and his Kardashian girlfriend are always there in the front row. But there's got to be, Jon Stewart's usually there. There's got to be some drama in that that's interesting, isn't there? Because there's more than those eight stars that want those seats. Yeah. And like, if Chalamet, who's super into the Knicks right now, and I mean, he's always up on his feet and yelling at the refs and jumping around and everything, I guess. But somebody's got to come along sometimes, say, I want that seat. What is he paying for? I'll pay more. And then they get back to Chalamet and say, yeah, you know, name whatever star you want. Shaq wants to sit there, and he said he'll pay $75,000 for it. Screw Shaq. I'll pay $80,000. There's got to be that going on, doesn't there?
8: I don't know how that works. Do the Knicks control it? Do the Knicks think it's like a bouncer, a really good bouncer at a really hot nightclub? Thanks. No, Timothy Chalamet is way more right for us in our marketing than, say, like you mentioned, Dustin Hoffman was there. But if I had to pick one of them, I'd pick Tim Chalamet.
9: Yeah. Yeah. That's a good question. Maybe it is like that. It's what gives us the coolest look right now. Michael J. Fox was sitting in between all of them. I don't know, because there's got to be more than the 8 to 10 celebrities. Because we've sat in the front row of NBA games before. I mean, it's just there aren't that many seats, and there's a big difference between front row, feet on the floor, and the second row. I mean, it's just you're a different person. So I wonder how that Dustin Hoffman. I don't remember him going to earlier games. At least sitting in that front row seat. And here's the conference finals. Who did he contact? What did he pay to beat out Robert De Niro or whoever else wanted that seat?
8: Does the owner own those and he parcels them out as he pleases? Is there some hedge fund guy who likes to swing with celebrities, so he hands them out?
9: Right.
8: I don't know.
9: Whatever it is, I'll bet it's an interesting story. I wish somebody would do like a documentary on that.
8: Well, and whoever it is, I'll bet they knew Jeffrey Epstein really well, because that was the world he circulated in, that world of doing favors back and forth for the super rich.
9: And how butthurt are you if you're a Jon Stewart and all of a sudden I actually can't get a seat there? What the hell is going on? You know.
8: And then you'd watch TV to find out who's sitting in my seat.
9: Right. Tracy Morgan.
8: Chalamet.
9: Chalamet.
8: I wonder.
9: And it's going to get more competitive as it gets farther in. Man, if it's a Knicks-Spurs series as an NBA fan, I can't wait to see Wemby in Madison Square Garden.
8: Speaking of well-known humans, the governor of California is termed out, and Steve Hilton is running for the spot and doing really, really well. We're going to talk to him in a couple of minutes. A couple of big controversies surrounding the race. We want to get his take.
2: Armstrong and Getty.
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25: Gotta love AAA baseball. 24 runs at Las Vegas Ballpark between the Aviators and Isotopes. Fortunately for the home crowd, Las Vegas got 16 of those. Hard as it is to imagine, not everyone's a fan of the Vegas Golden Knights. Quite the opposite, actually. According to a poll by sports betting info service RotoWire, BGK is the most hated NHL team. The study suggested that 11 states' hockey fan bases hate the Knights the most. Eight states west of the Great Plains root against Vegas the hardest, which makes sense from a regional fan standpoint, given the franchise's unparalleled success in its first nine seasons. Fun fact, the Colorado Avalanche are the second most disliked team among hardcore hockey fans in eight states. Gonna be hard to please those 19 states with the outcome of the Western Conference Finals between those two teams, which gets underway tonight in Denver. Puck drops at 5 on ESPN.
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28: Since 2004, far-left Democrat Congressman Stephen Hortsford has been in office, and with every vote he makes, Nevada families fall further behind. I'm Cody K. Whipple, fourth-generation Nevadan, rancher, and businessman. I'm the Republican running to send Stephen Hortsford into retirement. Hortsford is part of the Extreme Progressive Caucus. He backed Joe Biden's reckless spending that drove up inflation, gas prices, utility bills, and housing costs. He voted to weaken our border while fentanyl, cartel crime, and dangerous criminals pour across the border. While Nevada families struggle with rising costs and growing public safety concerns, Hortsford was making headlines for embarrassing personal scandals instead of delivering results. Let's boot the career politician like Hortsford. I have a common sense plan to secure the border, support law enforcement, lower your energy costs, protect Social Security and Medicare for seniors, expand health care access, and always put Nevada and Nevadans first. My wife and I raised three daughters here in Nevada, and I'm running for their future and yours. I'm Cody K. Whipple, and I approve this message.
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25: Still seeing a lot of extra delay through the resort corridor right now. I've got an accident being reported in it. I-15 southbound before Sahara on the south end of the, or at the interchange. I-11 southbound approaching the transition to get on to 15 southbound. Still clearing that accident on the right shoulder. And south end of the valley, transition from 215 Beltway toward the airport connector is extra slow. Got a three-car accident blocking the right lane before the northbound tunnel coming off of 215 in toward the northbound tunnel. Winds are dying down. Temperatures are picking up, actually, rising by the day. Clear, sunny skies. Afternoon highs reaching the mid to upper 80s today. It is 70 degrees at the airport right now. 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

0: October, the UK had banned the import of diesel and jet fuel refined from Russian crude oil in third countries. That ban will from today be lifted indefinitely. Some sanctions on the transport of Russian gas were also lifted. Both measures reflect growing concerns about the rising price of fuel following Iran's blockade of the Strait of Hormuz.
1: The BBC's James Landale. In Simi Valley, California, tens of thousands remain evacuated as firefighters work to make progress on the Sandy Fire, which erupted late Monday morning. That fire has grown to nearly 1,700 acres, 15% contained at last report. In a reversal from yesterday, Wall Street much higher, the Dow up over 400 points. More at townhall.com.
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3: 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Memorial Day, the unofficial start to summer, and one of the busiest travel days of the year, especially for Southern Nevada. Travel officials say traffic congestion will be at its peak Monday afternoon when travelers heading back to Southern California on the southbound 15. Now, the Regional Transportation Commission expects the biggest travel delays on the southbound 15 between Las Vegas and the California border to happen between 10 and 2 Monday afternoon. Despite high gas prices, AAA says they expect 45 million people to travel at least 50 miles or more over the Memorial Day weekend, with more than 39 million driving, hitting the road. The average price for a gallon of unleaded regular gas here in Southern Nevada, $5.28. That's up 30 cents in the past month, $1.36 more compared to the same time last year. The estate of a woman who died from ALS in 2019, suing the company that made Real Water, and that's the latest lawsuit involving people who reported health problems linked to drinking toxic batches of the bottled water. Addie Coggs, diagnosed with ALS, the fatal nervous system disease, also known as Lou Gehrig's disease, in 2017. She passed away 2 years later at the age of 49. The lawsuit contends that the Las Vegas native contracted that deadly disease due to drinking Real Water products, which the Food and Drug Administration back in 2021 said contained hydrazine. That's a toxin that is known to trigger conditions like ALS. Juries have already delivered multi-billion dollar verdicts against Real Water, including a $3 billion award in June of 2024 and another for $5 billion in October of the same year. Take AM 670 with you wherever you go. 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
10: 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And that's the significance of what we do in this show every single day.
6: News

0: Welcome back in here to Clay and Bucks. We had those big election results last night. We've also got a whole bunch of Trump sound bites covering the election results, certainly, but also Iran and a whole range of issues there that we are going to address. Trump was at Joint Base Andrews this morning talking to the press, so we're going to bring that to you momentarily. And we've also, he weighed in on Spencer Pratt, Clay. Steve Hilton, who is not running for mayor of L.A., but running for governor of the great state of California, he'll be with us. And then federal judge Roy Altman has a book, Israel on Trial. And my understanding is, Clay, that you had to deal with Israel on Trial a bit on the Piers Morgan show just before you came on this one, and that things got spicy and that people should go check out The Exchange whenever it airs.
1: Yeah, Glenn Greenwald and I got into it over Israel, Iran, Massey, everything else. I think people will enjoy it. You know this book. I like throwing elbows. I'm fine with a spirited debate. Yeah, there might have been some mean things even said about me during the course of the Piers Morgan show. But I think that conversation people will enjoy among many others, and we will have some fun with that. But I want to tell you, look, I've stood behind Israel's right to defend itself. I've traveled to Israel. An American-based company that wants to help protect innocent people in Israel, build more bomb shelters, make hospitals more secure, give first responders bulletproof cars. These are all very reasonable things. That's what the International Fellowship of Christians and Jews does. I've seen it on the ground. I've worked in a food bank. Our good friend Jesse Kelly even made fun of the fact that I had to wear a hairnet. And trust me, I looked ridiculous in that hairnet. But I did it because I was trying to help people out. You can try to help people out as well by going to PrayIFCJ.org. 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And they do that with bomb shelters, with better hospitals, with safer police vehicles. 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That's PrayIFCJ.org.
2: 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Clay Travis and Buck Sexton. The biggest sports report is brought to you by UNLV.
3: Tickets! We get you there!
4: Hard as it is to imagine, not everyone's a fan of the Vegas Golden Knights. Quite the opposite, actually. According to a poll by sports betting info service RotoWire, VGK is the most hated NHL team. The study suggested that 11 states' hockey fan bases hate the Knights the most. 8 states west of the Great Plains root against Vegas the hardest, which makes sense from a regional fan standpoint, given the franchise's unparalleled success in its first 9 seasons. Fun fact, the Colorado Avalanche are the second most disliked team among hardcore hockey fans in 8 states. Gonna be hard to please those 19 states with the outcome of the Western Conference Finals between those two teams, which gets underway tonight in Denver. Buck drops at 5 on ESPN. Gotta love AAA baseball. 24 runs at Las Vegas Ballpark between the Aviators and Isotopes. Fortunately for the home crowd, Las Vegas got 16 of those.
2: The biggest sports report is brought to you by
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3: 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Memorial Day, the unofficial start to summer, and one of the busiest travel days of the year, especially for Southern Nevada. Travel officials say traffic congestion will be at its peak Monday afternoon when travelers are heading back to Southern California on the southbound 15. Now, the Regional Transportation Commission expects the biggest travel delays on the southbound 15 between Las Vegas and the California border to happen between 10 and 2 Monday afternoon. Despite high gas prices, AAA says they expect 45 million people to travel at least 50 miles or more over the Memorial Day weekend, with more than 39 million driving hitting the road. The average price for a gallon of unleaded regular gas here in Southern Nevada, $5.28. That's up 30 cents in the past month, $1.36 more compared to the same time last year. The estate of a woman who died from ALS in 2019, suing the company that made Real Water. And that's the latest lawsuit involving people who reported health problems linked to drinking toxic batches of the bottled water. Patty Coggs, diagnosed with ALS, the fatal nervous system disease, also known as Lou Gehrig's disease, in 2017. She passed away 2 years later at the age of 49. The lawsuit contends that the Las Vegas native contracted that deadly disease due to drinking Real Water products, which the Food and Drug Administration back in 2021 said contained hydrazine. That's a toxin that is known to trigger conditions like ALS. Juries have already delivered multi-billion dollar verdicts against Real Water, including a $3 billion award in June of 2024 and another for $5 billion in October of the same year. Take AM 670 with you wherever you go. 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

Second hour of Clay and Buck kicks off right now. Thanks for being here with us, everybody. Couple of things. One, team, can you pull over those clips from yesterday from the lunatics outside the Mamdani trial? Because I don't think we got to that. So we'll get to that later on in the program.

0: Welcome back in, Clay Travis, Buck Sexton Show. We're going to talk with Steve Hilton here coming up at the bottom of the hour about the race in California, and I think it ties in, actually, with the conversation that we are having right now. Jeff Bezos with a lot of very interesting quotes that are out there right now. I just sent in a clip on what would happen if Amazon were to run the New York City school system, and it's actually a great analogy. I believe we have another cut from Bezos here, and cut 16, you could double the taxes I pay.
1: People sometimes say that I don't pay taxes. That's true. I pay billions of dollars in taxes. And it's a perfect, again, if people want me to pay more billions,
2: right,
1: then let's have that debate. But don't pretend, that's going to solve the problem. You could double the taxes I pay, and it's not going to help that teacher in Queens. I promise you. So right. You can't connect those two things, not logically.
3: This is so critical, Clay. You could take all the money that all the billionaires make, period. In any given year, in terms of income, it would not help somebody making $70,000 a year living in New York City. Not help them one bit.
0: Which is what Democrats are selling to them, which is why it's such a lie. And I give credit to Bezos for speaking out on these issues, and I think doing it quite eloquently. We'll talk about New York City school spending and how it would be different if Amazon were involved instead of the government. But on the downside, the backside of this hour here, we're about to be joined by Steve Hilton. We're going to go out to California, find out the absolute latest on the governor's race there. We'll also ask him what he thinks about the L.A. mayor's race with Spencer Pratt. All that and more coming your way momentarily.
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7: Gotta love AAA baseball. 24 runs at Las Vegas Ballpark between the Aviators and Isotopes. Fortunately for the home crowd, Las Vegas got 16 of those. Hard as it is to imagine, not everyone's a fan of the Vegas Golden Knights. Quite the opposite, actually. According to a poll by sports betting info service RotoWire, VGK is the most hated NHL team. The study suggested that 11 states' hockey fan bases hate the Knights the most. 8 states west of the Great Plains root against Vegas the hardest, which makes sense from a regional fan standpoint, given the franchise's unparalleled success in its first 9 seasons. Fun fact, the Colorado Avalanche are the second most disliked team among hardcore hockey fans in 8 states. Gonna be hard to please those 19 states with the outcome of the Western Conference Finals between those two teams, which gets underway tonight in Denver. Puck drops at 5 on ESPN.
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2: 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I'm proud to be endorsed by Sheriff Kevin McMahill, Lieutenant Governor Stavros Anthony, and leaders of the Clark County Republican Party. 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
0: We've got some breaking news for you. We'll be joined by Steve Hilton here momentarily, but the breaking news is that the Trump administration has just put forward, or I should say the DOJ, but it is part of the Trump administration, criminal charges against former Cuban President Raul Castro. DOJ currently holding a news conference about this indictment. So this is about, Clay, so Raul Castro is 94 years old,
23: right?
0: But this is about the, you know, it's interesting. I actually talked years ago to Marco Rubio about this incident on radio, Clay, before we teamed up when Marco was a senator here in Florida. It's about the shoot down of the civilian aircraft that belonged to the Cuban American group Brothers to the Rescue. Four people, three of them were Americans, killed in the attack. Keep in mind, there is no, and you know, this is a clear, I think, legal principle that's entirely defensible. There's no statute of limitation on murder, and so they are going after Raul Castro here, and we will come back to this, but my friends, things are heating up for the commies in Cuba right now, because this indictment, it's not just for the paper that it's printed on. There's more coming. Let's talk to our friend Steve Hilton, though. We're going to shift gears to California from down here in the South Florida, Cuba area. Steve, you actually can, let me just say it, you actually can win this thing.
1: Like, this is pretty amazing. Governor of California, you actually can win. Tell everybody what's going on.
3: It's amazing. It's very simply, we are done. In California, we are done with the Democrats. You see, and I saw you talking about this, Clay. I saw you on just last night talking about it. We've got, on Fox, we've got my campaign, which is we're leading in the polls in California in the governor's race. You got Spencer Pratt and all the energy there in Los Angeles. And I know it's a difficult environment this year for Republicans. We all know that, although you're seeing some great signs that that may be overstated. But certainly in California, it is time for change. That age-old political message is just so strongly felt. And we're leading in the polls, looking good for the primary. I don't take anything for granted. It's June the 2nd, but election day is today and yesterday and tomorrow because it's early voting for a month now. And I'm just feeling very optimistic that we really can get this done and save California and thereby help the whole country to stop our biggest state drifting further into total insanity and decline.
0: Yeah, I did say on Jesse Waters' show last night, Steve, thanks for joining us, that I'm very optimistic about your campaign and also Spencer Pratt's campaign. I have a ton of really good friends in L.A., and they are talking about your campaigns in many ways connected, because what it represents is just extreme frustration with the way things are being done right now. And I'm sure you're picking up on that energy. But I'm curious how much overlap you see between the momentum that Spencer Pratt is developing in L.A. and the momentum that you're developing as governor, and whether there are kinships there in terms of why you're connecting with people.
3: Yeah, it's really interesting. Look, we're very, very different people, different races. Spencer's campaign is for mayor of L.A. That is one city among 80 or so within Los Angeles County, a huge county, largest in the country. 10 million people, 23% of the total vote in California. But his race is a nonpartisan race. I'm running as a Republican statewide, very different. But the thing that we have in common, and I really see all the time, you know, the memes being generated and people saying, vote Spencer Pratt to save LA, vote Steve Hilton to save California, is that we're both outsiders. We've never run for office before. And we're just not afraid to point out the total failure and corruption of this Democrat machine that's been running LA, that's been running California without any check or balance or challenge for 16 years now statewide. They've run absolutely everything, and the results are a total disaster, a complete failure on every front. Highest poverty rate in the nation, highest unemployment rate in the nation, highest cost of living by far. U.S. News and World Report ranks California 50th out of 50 states for opportunity, of all things. We're supposed to be number one in that. That's the whole image of California as our land of opportunity. We're 50th. We're for business climate. Again, we think of ourselves as a great state of innovation. And of course we are. I've just been touring an incredible pistachio plant in the Central Valley. You should see the incredible innovation and automation that goes into that. But yet, Chief Executive Magazine ranks California 50th out of 50 states for business climate. Everywhere you look, it's a failure. On top of that, they've doubled the budget. We have the highest taxes in the country for the worst results. Newsom has doubled the budget in the last 10 years, and every single thing is worse. What you're seeing in California is the far-left progressive governance experiment tested to destruction. They've had everything they wanted. They could get every policy, every insane idea, everything they wanted they've got in California, and we now see the results. Total failure.
4: You mentioned pistachios, Steve. Have you ever tried pistachio creme brulee? Just wondering. Side note here.
3: Well, that isn't. I don't think I have. I've just eaten a ton. Basically, this.
4: But,
3: is,
4: will you at least agree, Steve? I'm on a big Steve Hilton kick here. I think you're going to win the governor's race. Will you agree, no matter what my friend Clay here says, that pistachio ice cream is in fact a top tier flavor?
3: Oh my goodness, it's amazing! I totally
4: Thank
3: agree
4: you.
3: With that.
4: Yes. Clay thinks you have
0: Buck
4: to eat it with a top hat and a monocle on. He's
0: Buck
4: very,
0: does.
4: He's
0: Buck
4: very
0: should
4: down
0: do the show with a top hat and a monocle on because he has the highest end, most expensive taste on the planet. Pistachio ice cream is not even in the top 25 best ice cream flavors.
4: That's the craziest thing. That's the craziest thing he's ever said.
3: Massive fight here going to be developing. So I don't know when we're going to hash it all out. Have some kind of taste test.
4: We'll come to the governor's mansion when you win, and we'll have an ice cream taste test, okay? But how do we get you there at this point? Where are we with the Democrats that you're opposing? Obviously, the Swalwell thing, I mean, it's the fastest destruction of a political career I've ever seen in my life, honestly. I don't think anyone's ever gone up in flames faster than that guy. And he was the heir apparent to Gavin Newsom. So where do things stand now with the people that want to keep ruining what I think should be the most beautiful state in America? And it really would be if they weren't ruining it.
3: Yeah, and by the way, just let's not forget that the entire Democrat political elite and establishment and machine were getting behind Swalwell. The teacher unions, the SEI, all these big unions, Adam Schiff, the Pelosi cronies, all of them getting behind him, knowing everything about his reputation and all of this stuff. So let's just not let them get away with that. Where we are right now, new poll out yesterday, which is pretty much in line with all the other polls, is actually the Democratic Party did this one. I'm leading, I think the numbers yesterday, I'm on 22%. Javier Becerra, 21%. The billionaire climate fanatic, Tom Steyer, who, let's remember, has spent, wait for the number, $193 million so far, right? Nearly $200 million he's spent of his own money. He's at 15%. The other Republican, Chad Bianco, at 10%. Everyone else below that, including, I'm very sorry to say, Katie Porter, who seems to have been fading lately. I was so looking forward to all the mashed potato jokes that would have ensued if she was my opponent in the general election. Looks like she's not going to make it. It feels very much like it's going to be me and Javier Becerra, Biden's utterly useless HHS secretary.
4: Wow.
3: How bad do you have to be? You've got Biden administration officials openly mocking him, joking about how this, they cannot believe that he's in this position. And you've got to ask yourself, how useless do you have to be if Joe Biden and his team think that you're incompetent?
0: Steve, you're a business guy. You've got a business background. If you spent $200 million as a Democrat to get in the top two of the California governor's race like Steyer did, and you didn't get into the top two of the California governor's race despite spending $200 million, what would you do? It's kind of it's kind of its own endorsement of his incompetence that despite trying to run for an office that Democrats have owned for decades now and having more money probably than almost everybody else does combined, he can't even get in the top two.
3: It's insane. Also, remember that Tom Steyer, pathetically, because he's so desperate at this, has been running around sucking up to every union and far left activist group. And that's why he's got these insane positions, you know, abolishing ICE, he's actually talked about bringing back to America illegal immigrant criminals who've been deported. He wants single payer health care. You know, all these things he's been saying to get the endorsement and backing of all these leftist groups. And he's still only at 15% in the latest poll. And it's just unbelievable.
4: I know we really just want everyone to be focused in because we have a very large California audience. Because, Steve, as you can imagine, we have great stations, including like KEIB in Los Angeles. And we have stations, you know, throughout the state in the major cities, Sacramento. But we've got people who feel like they're a little bit behind communist lines, right? So we can bring some sanity to them, and you talking to them does the same thing right now. With all that in mind, I'm just curious if you can help us read the tea leaves a little bit. Who do you think is the more powerful brand out of California right now, again, from the opposition, Gavin or Kamala? Because you know that that's coming.
3: Oh, for sure. I think that Gavin's going to have the energy. I really do. Now, here's the thing, though, that's very important to be aware of. This is why he talked about this break glass scenario last week. That got a lot of attention.
4: Yeah, Steve, can you explain that to everybody? We actually didn't play that clip on the air yesterday, we meant to, but can you tell everybody what he said?
3: So he was asked about the governor's race. He has not endorsed in the governor's race.
0: I think Steve is breaking up here. Let's see if we can get a cleaner Gavin Newsom.
4: You know what, Clay? Can we hold him? Let's keep Steve. Guys, let's keep Steve through. We can play that Gavin Newsom soundbite, have him react, have him set it up. And in the meantime, Clay, we can pay some bills and do some great things. Commerce, we're big believers. And just doing great things. You want to do something fantastic? Preborn. The Preborn network of clinics are saving lives every day. This is such an important mission. So many of you are living your pro-life principles day in and day out. But you can help mothers in crisis right now. 80,000 children were saved by the efforts of these preborn clinics last year. I visited a preborn clinic down here in Miami, and it's just amazing what they're doing. And you see the little kids sometimes will come and visit the office with their mom afterwards because they're getting support. They're getting food and clothing and diapers and things to help that mom. And you see these adorable little kids running around, and they're there because the mom chose life, because preborn showed them the pathway and showed them what this really means. The ultrasound experience that preborn gives these moms is just $28. 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
5: Republican primaries in Vegas are full of them. Just look at the race for Congress against Susie Lee. Marty O'Donnell and Jeff Gunter both moved here from California and brought their liberal politics with them. 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
22: that he hated President Trump. Marty O'Donnell even posted that he thought President Trump was an idiot.
5: And Jeff Gunter, he was a registered Democrat in California before moving to Vegas to run as a Republican. Jeff Gunter was appointed ambassador to Iceland, where he angrily lashed out at staff and then tried to do the job remotely. Seriously? Democrat Jeff Gunter and never Trumper Marty O'Donnell must be California dreaming if they think that they could represent us in Congress.
6: I'm Dr. Ori Nagy, and I approve this message.
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2: 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Memorial Day, the unofficial start to summer, and one of the busiest travel days of the year, especially for Southern Nevada. Travel officials say traffic congestion will be at its peak Monday afternoon when travelers are heading back to Southern California on the southbound 15. Now, the Regional Transportation Commission expects the biggest travel delays on the southbound 15 between Las Vegas and the California border to happen between 10 and 2 Monday afternoon. Despite high gas prices, AAA says they expect 45 million people to travel at least 50 miles or more over the Memorial Day weekend, with more than 39 million driving hitting the road. The average price for a gallon of unleaded regular gas here in Southern Nevada, $5.28. That's up 30 cents in the past month, $1.36 more compared to the same time last year. The estate of a woman who died from ALS in 2019 suing the company that made Real Water, and that's the latest lawsuit involving people who reported health problems linked to drinking toxic batches of the bottled water. Patty Coggs, diagnosed with ALS, the fatal nervous system disease, also known as Lou Gehrig's disease, in 2017. She passed away 2 years later at the age of 49. The lawsuit contends that the Las Vegas native contracted that deadly disease due to drinking Real Water products, which the Food and Drug Administration back in 2021 said contained hydrazine. That's a toxin that is known to trigger conditions like ALS. Juries have already delivered multi-billion dollar verdicts against Real Water, including a $3 billion award in June of 2024 and another for $5 billion in October of the same year. Take AM 670 with you wherever you go. 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
11: Welcome back in. Hour number 3, Clay and Buck Show. We are talking about a wide variety of different topics. Thomas Massie loses to Ed Gallrein in Kentucky 4, the biggest result of the primary night in Congress. We have a lot of different nominees, it looks like, that are going to be selected in Kentucky, Georgia, Pennsylvania, Alabama, Idaho, and Oregon. And we have discussed the outcome in those 6 states. Also, the continued fallout of yesterday's decision made by President Trump to endorse Ken Paxton over John Cornyn. We have been discussing everything having to do with the continued fallout, and we'll get into this a bit more later this hour. The Department of Justice has indicted Raul Castro.

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1: 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I'm Jim Downs. Memorial Day is the unofficial start of summer and one of the busiest travel days of the year, especially for Las Vegas. Travel officials say traffic congestion will be at its peak Monday afternoon when travelers are heading back to Southern California on Interstate 15 southbound. The Regional Transportation Commission expects the biggest travel delays on southbound 15 between Las Vegas and the California line will happen between 10 and 2 Monday afternoon. Despite high gas prices, AAA says they expect 45 million people to travel at least 50 miles or more over the Memorial Day weekend, more than 39 million driving. The estate of a woman who died of ALS in 2019 is suing the company that made Real Water. The latest lawsuit involving people who reported health problems linked to drinking toxic batches of the bottled water. Addie Koch was diagnosed with ALS, the fatal nervous system disease, also referred to as Lou Gehrig's disease, in 2017. She died 2 years later. She was only 49. The lawsuit contends the Las Vegas native contracted the deadly disease due to drinking Real Water products.
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1: Watch for the work on the median on the southbound border highway. That's from Flamingo to Interstate 11 North. The left lane is closed in that area. Utility work on East Flamingo, that's at Maryland Parkway. The left lane is closed there. And a 55-mile-per-hour speed zone, 11 North, between Tropicana and Boulder Highway.
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5: 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Look, nobody stands up. These people are crazy, I'm telling you. They're crazy.
6: That's the thing about crazy people. They don't know they're crazy. That's what makes them crazy. Number

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1: So good to have you with us on this hump day, May 20th. Good to have you a part of the program. Joining us, as he does every Wednesday, Jeff Gunter, candidate for Congress in CD3. You know, we've been talking about the whole election off in the distance. The election is here. Dr. Jeff, good to have you with us. Thank you, my friend. Good to have you with us.
2: 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Just always a blessing to spend time with you and your great listeners.

0: Dr. Jeff, let me just ask you, where are we in the process? I know we've got sample ballots out. I got mine. Supposedly, we are getting ballots, you know, the mail-in ballots in the mail, but I haven't gotten mine yet. Have you gotten yours?
1: No. They're coming very, very, very shortly. And for all your listeners, don't forget, not only vote for Dr. Jeff Gunter, but grab 10 people and help grab their ballots and send them in. And if you want someone who's going to stand up for all our great conservative principles, if you want someone who's going to drive inflation down, if you want someone who goes, oh, yeah, that's great, no tax on tips, no tax on Social Security, no tax on overtime, but I want to double it. I want to triple it. I want to put more money in the pockets of my constituency because, as Ronald Reagan always used to say, you know, the most feared words in the English language are, I'm from the government and I'm here to help. So that tells you that it's much better for us to keep our own money in our own pocket.
0: Dr. Jeff, one of the things I love about shows like this is we can take an issue or a candidate and that we can essentially, well, in a sense, get a snapshot of where we are. Can you give me a sense of where this race is? You've had a lot of momentum over the course of the last few months, but now it's election time. It's go time.
1: Absolutely. Well, the last poll we did showed me up by two. I would say, you know, we're either up by two or we're tied. And look, it's that's fine, that's good, but it just incentivizes us to work harder. And the reality is, even if I was up by 10 or 20, we'd still have to be working harder. The reality is my competition in this race have no experience, completely unqualified, perfectly nice people. But I'm running against an Islamist who gave $40,000 to Democrats in 2024. And get a load of this, Kevin. The Islamist gave $8,300 to Kamala Harris in 2024. But now this guy's running as a Republican. Like, really? And then I'm running against a guy who's basically a piano player who, instead of playing the piano, he's trying to play the voters. He called President Trump an idiot, which is just unbelievable, right on Twitter there. He called all of us, Kevin, you and me, farm animals. Are you a farm animal, Kevin? I don't know.
0: Not the last time I looked.
1: Yeah. You know, I walk on twos, not fours, and I don't have any cud that I'm chewing, but this guy called us all farm animals, believe it or not, and he's got a lot of groping allegations against him when he was at some Halloween party wearing a trench coat and a mask, and he went up to women, and there was two witnesses, and you won't believe this, the woman had to keep him away with a kitchen knife, all substantiated, all witnessed, and this is my competition. So, you know, that being said, things are going great. I'm the most qualified, good friends of President Trump, very supportive of President Trump, and all his great, great, great policies. And it's going really well. We have great teams. There's great information going out. We're up on Facebook. So it's really going super, super well. But I'd love for everyone to log on to drjeffgunter.com, drjeffgunter.com. And I don't know if you guys have seen our great texts that are going out, but I'm in the middle of a Wayne Allen Root top 10 for Jeff countdown. And I think today is number 6 of why the infamous Wayne Allen Root. Some people, you know, call him really the maven of Las Vegas. So he really understands conservative politics. And almost people call him sometimes the Rush Limbaugh of Las Vegas as well. So I have a great endorsement from Wayne Allen Root and some other great endorsements. And, you know, because of it, I'm doing a countdown with him. So if you all are getting your text messages, let us know what you think. But it's really a real honor to have such a great great mind like Wayne Allen Root. And remember, he's a great friend of President Trump's, too.
0: Indeed. You mentioned that this is a two-point race, maybe an even race or two-plus race. My question to you is, if it is going to be a get-out-the-vote race, what is going to be going on? Is there anything special? Do you have a get-out-the-vote effort going on now?
1: We do. We have a lot of door knockers. We're doing a lot of phone calls right now. We're starting with doing our phone calls. And basically, I have a lot of great grassroots support. And that's what I really have among the great people in Sun City, Summerlin, and all through Congressional District 3. You know, we've been down in Laughlin lately. And it's really, we have a great, great, great grassroots support. Why? Because people know that I'm the real guy. I'm the guy who says flat out, we need to stop Marxism. I'm the guy who says flat out, we need to stop wokeism. I'm the guy who flat out says, we need to get this whole Islamic thing in this country under control. People say, oh, well, how can you say that? Well, go take a peek at what's going on in Minneapolis, or try to take a peek if they'll let you in there. Go take a peek at what's going on in Dearborn, Michigan. You know, terrible. And then finally, go look at that Mamdani guy. I mean, oh my gosh. It's a complete disaster there. And that all ties back to Islam. And we're a Judeo-Christian country. We need to stand up for it. And I'm fearless in saying that, Kevin. And it's really important for not only our future, but for the future of our kids and grandkids. We have to stand up for our great Judeo-Christian values. The people who founded this country founded it on those absolute values. And that's why we're doing so well. And that's why so many people are supporting me and involved in voting for Dr. Jeff Gunter, former ambassador, to represent them in the House of Representatives in the U.S. Congress.
0: Raul Castro under indictment. It is a, justice delayed is justice denied, but it's still justice, and that's okay, too. What did you make of the news from today?
1: Well, there's a lot of things going on. There's Massey, who, boy, we're gonna miss him, huh? You know? I mean, just almost insubordinate for our great conservative and Republican values. So he's absolutely gone. And indictments on these former presidents in Cuba, of course they need to be indicted. Of course they're criminals. They've held that entire island captive, you know, since the times of Kennedy and the Cuban Missile Crisis. We need to free, and it will be freed very shortly. You can trust the president on this, Cuba. And it'll become a beautiful resort. It'll become a great, great part of America. And there's just so many freedom-loving Cubans right now who are just itching to be free. And, you know, doing that is getting rid of their thug leaders and politicians, just like Maduro. Maybe they could share a cell together. What do you think? You think you could put them? Do you think they'll be cellmates in federal prison and in there the way they've kept all their other people just prisoners for all these decades? But, you know, President Trump is brilliant. He got rid of Maduro. He freed up Venezuela. He, you know, took control of the oil. So no longer does Cuba have that pipeline that's basically supplying the kidnappers of this amazing population of people in Cuba. And remember, that's where Marco Rubio's family's from. I mean, he speaks beautiful Spanish, beautiful Cuban Spanish. And he understands the importance of a free Cuba, just like it's important to have a free Venezuela. And that's what we're looking for. And by the way, freeing up all those great Iranian people from those theocrats, from those terrorist thugs in the Islamic Revolutionary Guard, who's beating down their people. I think, what have they killed, Kevin? Something like 45,000 innocent Iranians of their people. It's mind-boggling, and I'm sure we're going to have a deal soon with President Trump. Look at the President Trump, when he says we hold all the cards, that's an understatement. We hold more than all the cards, and those guys don't have any cards. In fact, I promise you, every time they walk outside, they're wondering if they're going to get droned. They're looking in the sky, and it's not for birds. Let me tell you, it's not for getting bird poo on themselves. It's from having a missile take them out or a drone take them out. So they're all quite nervous. And President Trump will get a deal. Gas prices will come plummeting down. And guess what? Guess the deal that he made with China. Guess who's going to be visiting our ports in Texas? It's going to be Chinese oil vessels filling up with great American oil, which is just unbelievable. We are the number one producer of oil and gas. And that's beautiful. And by the way, a little shout out to our oil and gas workers out there. They're the heart of America. They are endorsing me. Also, our great police organizations, Las Vegas Police Protective League, and all the other associate organizations are endorsing me. Big shout out to the men in blue. So these are the great patriots. These are the people that are keeping America great. And that's why we're doing so well, Kevin.
0: More from Dr. Jeff Gunter. We're going to talk about endorsements because the endorsements continue to pour in. This is amazing. And the election is just now beginning. It's so amazing. Stay where you are. 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
0: Hey, Kevin Wall here. Dr. Jeff Gunter is stepping up to reclaim the D.C. swamp from radical Democrats and rhino insiders by declaring his candidacy for Congress in Nevada's 3rd Congressional District. Gunter is a Nevada resident, a longtime Trump ally, 110% MAGA, a U.S. ambassador for President Trump, a doctor, a renowned surgeon, and a former Republican U.S. Senate candidate. 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
9: Since 2004, far-left Democrat Congressman Stephen Hortsford has been in office, and with every vote he makes, Nevada families fall further behind. I'm Cody K. Whipple, fourth-generation Nevadan, rancher, and businessman. I'm the Republican running to send Stephen Hortsford into retirement. 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He backed Joe Biden's reckless spending that drove up inflation, gas prices, utility bills, and housing costs. He voted to weaken our border while fentanyl, cartel crime, and dangerous criminals pour across the border. 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
0: So good to have you with us. Sample ballots have already gone out. The real thing should be in your mailbox in the next few days. This is the election is here, and a guy that's going to be on the ballot is Dr. Jeff Gunter, really one of the good people in this election. Let me just ask you, you've been talking to a lot of folks in CD3. Why do we need to replace Susie Lee?
1: Because she's an absolute unmitigated disaster, Kevin. Think about it. She is an aider and abetter of everything that all of us, all your listeners, loathe about them trying to ruin America. She voted to impeach President Trump. Shameful, shameful. She opened up the border and let 20 million illegal aliens into our country. She's trying to block the SAVE Act now. She helped give billions and billions of dollars to the Iranians. She is so out of touch. She has no connection to her constituency. And quite honestly, she has no connection to any of us in CD3. And that's why socialist Susie Lee has to go. And really, quite frankly, I'm the only one, who can beat her. None of my opponents have any experience. They all have either skeletons in their closets or, given, tens of thousands of dollars to Democrats, and they're not really true MAGA. So it's, there's no one in my field right now who can beat Susie Lee except for me. We know midterms are tough, but if you want a candidate who has extensive foreign policy experience, someone who's met with prime ministers, foreign ministers, someone who's negotiated and signed on behalf of the United States of America and signed on behalf of the President of the United States as someone who is exemplary and plenipotentiary, someone who's worked with all the law enforcement agencies, from the FBI to the CIA, up and down, local law enforcement. If you want someone who locally understands how to make housing more affordable and will push hard, I saw it was so great that we had that Housing Act finally coming through. But if you want all those, it's Jeff Gunter, Dr. Jeff Gunter. I have the experience. I have the relationships. I have everything that we need to not only take down socialist Susie Lee, but also to advance everything that we need in our great district.
0: I know you just gave a great soliloquy on why you are the right person for the job. I've got to ask you, though, this is a job where a resume is important, but a guy that's actually done, the work, this to me is important. Can you talk about the issues that voters are going to want in their next congressperson?
1: Well, first of all, they're going to want someone who's available and accessible. I'm not going to Washington, D.C. for free meals and hobnob with the people who are going to feed me money. Look at socialist Susie Lee. She made over $3 million of, very questionable stock trades. I've done okay myself, Kevin. I'm going there to take care of my constituency, our great people here in Nevada. And that's what they expect. So what do they expect? They expect to drive the cost of housing down. Well, look at, I think it's great, this Housing Act where they're going to prevent big corporations and hedge funds from buying primary homes. I think that's fantastic. Second thing we have to do is deport all the illegal aliens. What are they doing? They're driving up housing costs. I was the first one out there unabashedly, just like President Trump, build the wall and deport them all. It's important because they are driving up the cost of housing. And let's face it, I am for America for Americans. I believe in putting America first. Also, Mike, you have to have great relationships, and I have all these great relationships in Washington, D.C. I know senators, I know congressmen, I've worked with all the agencies. So the people in Nevada need someone who has the experience to go there and perform for them and address the issues, address the border issue, address affordability, address taking care of our great men and women in law enforcement who are supportive of me, and I'm so incredibly supportive of them, keeping our streets absolutely safe. Gas prices need to come down, down, down. Look at egg prices are still $6 for a dozen eggs. That is way too high. We need to drive this down. Joe Biden spent 4 years pumping up our inflation, and we have to keep pushing it down further. And the bottom line is we need to keep money in my constituents' pockets. How do we do that? No tax on tips, no tax on Social Security, and no tax on overtime. You need someone who's going to fight for you. I'm a proven fighter, and that's why I'm asking for each of your listeners' votes. Dr. Jeff Gunter, make it happen, fill it out, bring 10 people. If 10 of you guys take 10 people and then bring 10 people, that'll be a huge, huge win for all of us.
0: The DOJ has been working very hard on the security of the vote. Are you confident we're going to have a free and fair election beginning in this next month?
1: Boy, that's a tough, tough question, Kevin. So I'm just like I'm always going to be straight and honest. As long as we have all those mail-in ballots out there, it's going to be really tough. And I don't know if your listeners remember when Vladimir Putin looked at President Trump and said, well, as long as you have mail-in ballots, you're not going to have a free and fair election completely. And imagine that, Vladimir Putin saying that. So it's a problem, and we have to pass the SAVE Act. We have to have proof of citizenship to vote. We have to have voter ID to vote. I was one of the original funders of the voter ID program here in Nevada. We need to have those in place in order to have free and fair elections. But, you know, for all you listeners out there, you know, vote for drjeffgunter.com, vote for Dr. Jeff Gunter, myself, go onto the website, and also bring some people with you. Get them to vote, because we need it too big to rig is really what we need it to be.
0: What is it that you need right now? I know voting for you is paramount. Getting out the vote is very important. But I'm just curious if there's something in particular. Do you need volunteers, phone bank folks? What is it that your campaign needs from my audience?
1: We would love for you to log on to drjeffgunter.com and contribute. Click one of the buttons. And we'd love for you to do a 10 by 10 by 10. Take 10 people, have them bring 10 people, and have them bring 10 people. If you do a 10 by 10 by 10, you're talking already 1,000 voters. That would be phenomenal. For all you Kevin Wall listeners out there, if you could do a 10 by 10 by 10 and organize that and get it together, and we would be working on that as well. But a 10 by 10 by 10 for Dr. Jeff Gunter, and all of a sudden you guys are really, really weighing in on this election and making great things happen if you can gather those votes. And you're going to be supporting someone who will support you, who will stand up for you and your great, great conservative values. And don't forget, I can never be bought. And that's what we see with one of my other competitors. There's backdoor dealing and things like that. And I'm not for sale. You know who I work for, Kevin? I work for your listeners. I work for your constituency. And that's why we're going to make Nevada great again. And that's why I'm going to be the next congressman.
0: Dr. Jeff, always good to visit with you. Thank you, my friend. Be safe out on the campaign trail, okay?
1: Absolutely, I'll be safe, and I got news to be. 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
12: Gotta love AAA baseball. 24 runs at Las Vegas Ballpark between the Aviators and Isotopes. Fortunately for the home crowd, Las Vegas got 16 of those. Hard as it is to imagine, not everyone's a fan of the Vegas Golden Knights. Quite the opposite, actually. According to a poll by sports betting info service RotoWire, VGK is the most hated NHL team. The study suggested that 11 states' hockey fan bases hate the Knights the most. 8 states west of the Great Plains root against Vegas the hardest, which makes sense from a regional fan standpoint, given the franchise's unparalleled success in its first 9 seasons. Fun fact, the Colorado Avalanche are the second most disliked team among hardcore hockey fans in 8 states. Gonna be hard to please those 19 states with the outcome of the Western Conference Finals between those two teams, which gets underway tonight in Denver. Puck drops at 5 on ESPN.
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14: And at 12:33, a quick check of the traffic cams. Got an accident, Craig, at the 15 interchange. Also eastbound Roy Horn, that's at Durango. Injury accidents, Las Vegas Boulevard at Bonanza, Centennial Center Boulevard at Ann Road. And watch for some congestion downtown. That's at the Spaghetti Bowl, Interstate 11 northbound at Las Vegas Boulevard. Now you're up to date with on-time traffic.
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16: Since 2004, far-left Democrat Congressman Stephen Hortsford has been in office, and with every vote he makes, Nevada families fall further behind. I'm Cody K. Whipple, fourth-generation Nevadan, rancher, and businessman. I'm the Republican running to send Stephen Hortsford into retirement. Hortsford is part of the Extreme Progressive Caucus. He backed Joe Biden's reckless spending that drove up inflation, gas prices, utility bills, and housing costs. He voted to weaken our border while fentanyl, cartel crime, and dangerous criminals pour across the border. While Nevada families struggle with rising costs and growing public safety concerns, Hortsford was making headlines for embarrassing personal scandals instead of delivering results. Let's boot the career politician like Hortsford. I have a common sense plan to secure the border, support law enforcement, lower your energy costs, protect Social Security and Medicare for seniors, expand health care access, and always put Nevada and Nevadans first. My wife and I raised three daughters here in Nevada, and I'm running for their future and yours.
17: I'm Cody K. Whipple, and I approve this message.
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0: It's called News of the Day. It's something that we do on a regular basis on this show. And the news of the day is the Golden Knights, because it is go time. It is second round action.
14: Well, yeah, I mean,
0: This is going to be exciting.
14: Actually, this is the third round already. They've won two seven-game series now. Now it's series number three, and this is for the Western Conference Final, but this is by far going to be their most difficult series.
0: Toughest.
14: It definitely is, yeah. Because the Avalanche, they are one of the better teams in the league. In fact, I think they had the best record in the league this year. So getting past them to play lesser competition lesser competition in the finals. So, yeah, this is really big.
19: Braden McNabb is going to be back. He was suspended for that last game in the last series against the Anaheim Ducks, but he's going to be available. I haven't heard, Kevin, if Mark Stone is feeling better. He's been slightly injured here lately, but you know that all the guys are going to be ready. Pavel Dorofeev, he has been going.
0: You've nailed it. Yes, nailed it.
19: I knew by
0: without rehearsing.
19: By the end of the last series, I said, I'm going to learn how to say this guy's name. So, yeah. He's one of the better guys on the team. Mitch Marner, you got Jack Eichel, all the guys, they're rested up. They had, 5 days, yeah. I think. So plenty of time to, you know, get your legs underneath you again and get ready for what factors to be the toughest series. And I saw the numbers on it. If you want to bet on it, at least at Station Casinos, is I have the app to that. It's plus 1.5. That's what you get if you take the Golden Knights in tonight's game against the Colorado Avalanche. It's in Colorado. So you could do that. But you're giving up a lot of juice. Minus 155 means you have to put up $155 to win $100 if you take the point and a half. That's so if they lose by one, you still win, the Golden Knights.
0: And by the way, just a quick reminder, one of the coaches will be walking around a little lighter.
19: Yes, John Tortorella. Yeah, he was fined $100,000 for not allowing the media in after their last win. So as a result of that, and we also lost, the Golden Knights lost a second round draft pick in the upcoming draft here in the coming weeks. So I think that stings a lot worse for the team rather than the coach taking a personal hit. But you never know with draft picks, their prospects, but a second-round pick is a fairly high pick, and it's very punitive. And shame on Tortorella for allowing that to happen. You got to let the media in. Come on, John. Get it together.
0: There you go. Stick around. 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
21: Donald Trump is forced to govern by executive order because Congress is too weak or unwilling to act. That's why conservative veteran David Filippo is running for Congress to help turn Trump's agenda into lasting law.
22: We need to get people in Congress that are ready to do the hard work and make the laws. You know, right now, the congressmen in there, there's a lot that resist anything that Donald Trump is trying to do. Donald Trump needs a Congress that is more friendly to him so that he doesn't have to fight so hard.
21: Filippo will join the patriots already in Congress and the new wave coming in the midterms to back Trump and pass the laws America needs.
22: So let's look at the executive orders that Trump has signed and let's make laws out of those so that they're standing and they don't just get overridden by the next administration.
21: Lieutenant Colonel David Filippo, a conservative, a proven leader, and the fighter Trump needs to finish the job.
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5: Since 2004, far-left Democrat Congressman Stephen Hortsford has been in office, and with every vote he makes, Nevada families fall further behind. I'm Cody K. Whipple, fourth-generation Nevadan, rancher, and businessman. I'm the Republican running to send Stephen Hortsford into retirement. Hortsford is part of the extreme progressive caucus. He backed Joe Biden's reckless spending that drove up inflation, gas prices, utility bills, and housing costs. He voted to weaken our border while fentanyl, cartel crime, and dangerous criminals pour across the border. While Nevada families struggle with rising costs and growing public safety concerns, Hortsford was making headlines for embarrassing personal scandals instead of delivering results. Let's boot the career politician like Hortsford. I have a common sense plan to secure the border, support law enforcement, lower your energy costs, protect Social Security and Medicare for seniors, expand health care access, and always put Nevada and Nevadans first. My wife and I raised three daughters here in Nevada, and I'm running for their future and yours.
24: I'm Cody K. Whipple, and I approve this message.
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0: Speaking of Cody Whipple, he'll be joining us coming up at the top of the hour. The President of the United States was at the Coast Guard Academy and gave one. I tell you, I had goosebumps. Jim, this
19: good
0: was
19: speech.
0: Yeah. I mean, it was positive. It was everything a Trump speech should be, and it was respectful. I mean, it was really good.
19: And when you contrast that, Kevin, with others, you know, like when we heard people like Barack Obama or a lot of Democrats, they say, "Oh, you know, you're going to be." It's a racist society out there, and you got an uphill climb. It was just the complete opposite of that.
0: It was. This was a portion of that speech from earlier today at the Coast Guard Academy.
6: In the 4 years before I took office, the Coast Guard recruitment missed targets by 20 and 25 and 30%, the targets, the recruitment targets. And not only you, the Marines, the Army, Navy, Air Force, Space Force, that's my baby. I started Space Force. I was very happy. He's going to turn out to be one of the most important of all. But you missed your recruitment numbers, and it was an embarrassing time. Not only the military, the police, firemen, anybody with a uniform, they didn't want to be associated with our country, frankly. And last year, the Coast Guard beat its recruitment goals by 120%. And we have so many people wanting to get into the Coast Guard and all levels of the military now that weren't even thinking about it. To me, it's one of the most exciting things. When I first came, we had the election on November 5th, and it really started from the day of the election. But we had the election on November 5th. But I will tell you, before that, you couldn't recruit people to go into the military. Nobody wanted to be there. They were trying to reduce standards. Now the standards, I hate to say, are through the roof. But now we have lines of people wanting to get into every group of, whether it's the Navy, the Coast Guard. And I will tell you, I looked at the numbers, the Coast Guard in particular, you have exceeded your numbers. You have a waiting list that's a mile long of people that want to get in. So I think I have to say congratulations on that. You know, it's a really big deal. And by the end of my term, we are adding 15,000 new Coast Guardsmen. And we're going to have them added to the list because of all the new equipment that we've ordered. And it's a true honor to be your commander-in-chief. I mean, I'm looking at you. I'm glad to get to shake hands of a few of your outstanding people. But every one of you are outstanding. You're in a category that's really very unique, very hard to be, very hard to get there. Now you know, even by the recruitment numbers, you know it is. But beyond that, it's just a very special group of people. And you are a very special group of people. As you begin your important new missions and your mission in life, today let me leave you with a few words of advice to maybe help you a little bit on your way. First, most important, never, ever give up. Never give up. They ask me, how do you be successful, sir? Starts with never give up. I've learned a lot about life, but the one thing I've really learned is that perseverance, never quitting, never giving up is a big deal. You'll be right there, right at the gate, and you've seen it. You've seen it in sports. You've seen it. They're right there at the gate, and they give up. Never give up. And whatever happens, no matter where you are in life or what situation you find yourself in the seas or anywhere else that you may be, keep pushing forward. Always push forward. Never stop pushing forward. No matter how terrible the storm, no matter how difficult the mission, never surrender. Keep going. Keep fighting. And make the adversary quit first. Let them quit. They're going to quit if you keep going. Second, at this pivotal time of transformation for our armed forces, you have to think big. It's much better thinking big. Small solutions yield small results. Only big ideas will yield to tremendous change and greatness. Americans do not want to live in a world ruled by someone else's big ideas. Live in a future and shape your future. And you want to dominate your future, and you want to dominate it for your great military and for your country. Think big. During the course of your Coast Guard careers, it will be time for incredible change, and change is going to happen, change that we can't even think of right now. The things will happen, and I believe for the best, hopefully for the best, but I believe for the best. But things will happen that you can't even imagine. And it's going to be very exciting, but the way that's going to happen is through thinking big. Nothing great was ever built. Think of that. Nothing great was ever built without the word momentum at your side. In times of your life, you'll have momentum. That's the time you go for it. I tell stories about people that lost their momentum and they went and it didn't work out well. You know when you're doing well. You know when you have that positive momentum. So take that momentum and go for it. So many people, they wait the wrong time. You know when it's right. Go with the momentum. The towering men and women of history have always been people of action. You answered the call to serve, and now you need to make sure that most of your time is spent on very important roles in life. You've done a lot, and you've had a lot of relaxation. Frankly, if you enjoy what you're doing, there's no such thing as work. It's not work. What you're doing, I would say with most of you, it's not work. What you've done is a lot of work, but it's not work. It really isn't. It's a great pleasure. I find myself, I work a lot. They say he's a workaholic. I'm not a workaholic. It would be tough if I didn't do things. If I didn't do things, I don't know what I'd be doing. It probably wouldn't be good. But you got to love it. And if you love it, it's never considered work. There will always be time for taking the easy path. And there'll be times when you want to do that or to settle for maybe a short-term fix. But for the best results, it'll always be a product of unbelievably hard work. That's why I always sign something. They say, oh, could you put something on? I say, work hard to a young person. Work hard. Because you have to work hard. It's so competitive. Life is so competitive. You have to work hard. It's never going to come easy. You have to work hard. A lot of great athletes, they say, the harder it work. I remember Gary Player, great golfer. He was somewhat smaller than other great athletes. And he said, the harder I work, the luckier I get. That was the first time I heard. I've heard that expression a lot, but the first time was from the great Gary Player, one of the top three golfers of all time. And he said, the harder I work, the luckier I get. It's a great expression. forth as you go and go into life. And right here at the Coast Guard, you want to keep your eyes in the boat. You want to have your eyes in the boat. You know what that expression means better than anybody. Do not be distracted by what's outside. You just want to look back and you want to just see what's happening, but keep your eyes in the boat, a Coast Guard expression. Focus on the task before you and move forward. Always, always move forward. Never move back. Remember?
0: Okay, that's the President of the United States. We'll try and get more of that. It was, as you can tell, it gave me goosebumps. I mean, it was that good. Stick around. 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
0: He is like a page out of Yellowstone. He's dressed just perfectly for it. Talking about Cody Whipple. He's a candidate for Congress in CD4. Why we must retire Stephen Horsford. We're going to get into that and a whole bunch more coming up. Also, more from the president at the Coast Guard commencement. It was nothing short of inspiring. It really honestly was. I mean, that stuff we played was really good.
19: It's nice to hear someone giving a positive message to these young adults that are going to be working for the next 40 years. Give them something positive to look forward to, just the opposite of previous presidents.
0: We will get to that and a whole bunch more coming. Oh, plus Nan Hayworth joining us from the RNC. A lot of breaking news to talk about. We'll do it all. Stick around. More to do as we continue on AM 670 KMZQ, where news is next. Everything.

0: Hey, Kevin Wall here. 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
2: News this hour from Town Hall, I'm John Scott. Donald Trump has delivered the U.S. Coast Guard Academy commencement address to the Academy's class of 2026. The president said the cadets have shown unbelievable heroism and exceptional selflessness.
3: You'll be tested further and probably at higher levels as your career goes on, but you've been very strongly tested and you have what it takes.
2: The president called graduates the living standard bearers of America's first fleet and suggested danger is, quote, a statement you live by. A runoff in the Republican primary for governor of Georgia at a victory speech, Republican Rick Jackson says he'll be President Trump's favored governor.
4: As governor, I'll be like Trump, but with a southern tongue.
2: At his victory speech, Burr Jones, the other Republican candidate for governor and current lieutenant governor, says he has the backing of the president.
5: I could not leave this stage without thanking President Donald J. Trump for his undivided. He didn't just endorse me once, not twice, not 3 times. Even I was so honored to have that.
2: The GOP Senate runoff will feature former college football coach Derek Dooley and Representative Mike Collins, the winner going up against Democratic Senator John Ossoff. More than 17,000 people under evacuation orders in Southern California as a wildfire threatens suburban homes. This Simi Valley resident says the wildfire reached his neighborhood very, very quickly.
6: We lost one house here on the corner. They saved all the rest of the houses, but it was just a horrifying experience.
2: 750 firefighters are battling the Sandy Fire northwest of Los Angeles. That fire, 15% contained now. More on these stories at townhall.com.
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0: California line will happen between 10 and 2 Monday afternoon. Despite high gas prices, AAA says they expect 45 million people to travel at least 50 miles or more over the Memorial Day weekend, more than 39 million driving. The estate of a woman who died of ALS in 2019 is suing the company that made Real Water. The latest lawsuit involving people who reported health problems linked to drinking toxic batches of the bottled water. Addie Codge was diagnosed with ALS, the fatal nervous system disease, also referred to as Lou Gehrig's disease, in 2017. She died 2 years later. She was only 49. The lawsuit contends the Las Vegas native contracted the deadly disease due to drinking Real Water products.
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0: Watch for the work on the median on the southbound border highway. That's from Flamingo to Interstate 11 North. The left lane is closed in that area. Utility work on East Flamingo. That's at Maryland Parkway. The left lane is closed there. And a 55-mile-per-hour speed zone, 11 North, between Tropicana and Boulder Highway.
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1: Hour number two, live and local for a Wednesday, a hump day. Good to have Cody Whipple in studio, no less. And I'll tell you what, you meet Cody Whipple for the first time, you'd swear he's right out of Yellowstone because he is a rancher, and he joins us. Cody, how you doing, man?
2: Great, Kevin. Thanks. Nice to be here.
1: You do dress the part.
2: Yeah, I've got a few more appearances today, so I had to, if any time I'm in North Las Vegas, I got to put the cowboy hat on.
1: I just love that. I absolutely love that. You have an athletic background as a former quarterback at Virginia Tech. Tell us about that experience.
2: Well, you know, it was the best honor of my life, being able to play at that level and see everything that was created for Division I football. Coach Beamer was a magnificent man, somebody that was a father to every one of us. And really, besides the football, I loved the football. I would still be doing it today if my body would allow it. But what I learned was I watched the organization. I watched the leaders. I watched the player directors, the coaches.

0: And I just was exposed to so many wonderful attributes of teaching young men the game of football, but you know what? Building us as men as well.
1: I'm just curious. You played under Frank Beamer, who one of the best coaches around the nation in that era. What did you think of him?
0: Well, he was from small town Virginia, so I'm from small town Nevada. We had a lot in common because, you know, he was able to make such an impact as a player, but then as a coach, I mean, he's, you know, Hall of Famer. And being around those Hall of Famers and understanding how they operate, and the reason why they're so successful is a few things, is they treat everybody the same. There's no favoritism. He expects everybody to do exactly what the strength coaches and everybody puts in front of them, and holds everybody accountable for the same amount of work. The other thing is he's an amazing Christian, and he coached, you know, I don't want to relate him to Jesus, but the man was very loving to us players, and really taught us that there was a right way and a wrong way. And he insisted on we doing it the right way. And if we did it the wrong way, 6 a.m. mornings with the strength and conditioning coach, we were running stairs until we did it the right way.
1: Wow. Wow. I've got to ask you, this is one of those non-political questions, and that is the changing face of college football. Do you like what's going on with the NIL and different things, portals and things like that? I mean, money changing hands?
0: So it's definitely had an effect on our game, and I think it's polluted the purity of NCAA football. One of the things that I would love to do when I retire Stephen Hortsford is actually the right way, I believed, was to actually create a profit-sharing scenario where when you graduate, you leave the program, the door doesn't hit you in the butt. You have maybe an investment account there to help you buy your first car, help you put a down payment on a house, and across the board, from the walk-on kicker to the starting quarterback, you know, Coach Beamer would have went along with that. He would have treated us all the same. And I believe that's the way to do it, is have something when you are done, finished playing football, so that you could own a business, start a career, those things that will help you become an adult.
1: Okay, enough about football. Let's talk about hardball politics. You're in the race of your life. This is going to be exciting, and it's drawing national attention because of the notoriety. Can you talk a little bit about where you are? You've got polling out. I don't know how you're standing right now. What's going on?
0: So right now we are coming up to the very first day of early voting on Saturday, and my campaign, we have door knocked over 10,000 doors.
1: Wow.
0: Since last year, I've been in almost a dozen parades. I have reached into every district, every part of District 4. And let me tell you, District 4 is a big landmass. It touches every other congressional district in Nevada. From Lake Las Vegas to Smith Valley, Nevada is 7.5 hours in one direction. And in Congressional District 4, if you're doing the job right, you got to cover every portion of it. And so as a rural Nevadan from Lincoln County, I'm a cattle rancher from Lincoln County, I've got those 52 years of experience of riding those Bluebird buses on football trips and basketball trips, spending the night when the bus broke down in the middle of nowhere. And so I've been hatching my plan and what I can do for Congressional District 4 for literally, 20 plus years. And what started it all off was meeting with Crescent Hardy when he was the Republican that was elected to this seat. In D.C., I took my family to see him. And so this has been something on my radar for a very long time. And the moment my last daughter graduated in 2024, I put my politics hat on instead of my cowboy hat, and I went to work to win the votes, the voters over in this district.
1: I've got to ask you, what did you think when David Flippo did the old change-a-roo?
0: Man, are you kidding me? That was...
1: Explain exactly what...
0: So, Mr. Flippo and I had been battling from March of 25 up until filing. And the filing was if I remember correctly, right there in the beginning of April. And I had just went to see my daughter. My daughter goes to Colorado School of Mines. She's a nuclear engineer. And we went to Durango, Colorado to watch her play. I would have filed on Monday, but I was traveling back from Colorado. I filed Tuesday morning with my wife right here over in Henderson. And we just were like, wow, what an amazing amount of work to get us to that point. And then literally the next day, we woke up and on X, David Flippo was moving to CD2. And you want to talk about all this preparation we've done for literally from March until April, for over a year, and our plan to get this Republican primary won was immediately just done. And it was all, you know, we had so much into it, and a couple of people showed up on the last day of filing, but you know, at that point, I have an entire year of work under my belt of meeting the voters at their door, understanding what the issues are. And we feel very confident right now that not only are we going to win the primary, but we are going to retire Stephen Hortsford. And we have a plan to do it. And the first part of that plan was a big part was winning that 28% of the vote in the Hispanic Latino community. And last week we received Hispanics in Politics endorsement, which Hortsford won in 2024. So we are already beating down the door of that incumbent Democrat.
1: I'm guessing because he is a Democrat that he has spent a lot of money and will spend a lot of money. Can you compete on a financial basis?
0: Absolutely. If he keeps spending money the way he has, I have no clue how he has spent $1.5 million before the primary. You know, and the, wow, the fundraising that we've been doing has been great. And we've been saving up all of our resources to go after Hortsford in the general. And we're ready to take him on right away. But, you know, this has been a learning process. How can somebody spend $1.5 million before the primary? And what are they doing with it? And, you know, I know what I'm doing with it. I put every dollar that I earn and, you know, I fundraise. You know, I have a national fundraiser, I have a local fundraiser. We have a national MEL fundraising option. And that all goes to our campaign account because we know we have to have it to win this race.
1: More coming up with Cody Whipple. We're talking about the race in CD4 and why it's so vitally important that we retire Stephen Hortsford. We'll talk more about that and a whole bunch more on AM 670 KMZQ.
2: 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Clay Travis and Buck Sexton at 9. Kevin Wall at noon. Wayne Allen Root, afternoons at 3. 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
3: Lieutenant Colonel David Flippo is a battle-tested American patriot. 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Now, he's applying that leadership to one of America's greatest threats, the border crisis.
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13: Since 2004, far-left Democrat Congressman Stephen Hortsford has been in office, and with every vote he makes, Nevada families fall further behind. I'm Cody K. Whipple, fourth-generation Nevadan, rancher, and businessman. I'm the Republican running to send Stephen Hortsford into retirement. Hortsford is part of the Extreme Progressive Caucus. He backed Joe Biden's reckless spending that drove up inflation, gas prices, utility bills, and housing costs. He voted to weaken our border while fentanyl, cartel crime, and dangerous criminals pour across the border. While Nevada families struggle with rising costs and growing public safety concerns, Hortsford was making headlines for embarrassing personal scandals instead of delivering results. Let's boot the career politician like Hortsford. I have a common sense plan to secure the border, support law enforcement, lower your energy costs, protect Social Security and Medicare for seniors, expand health care access, and always put Nevada and Nevadans first. My wife and I raised three daughters here in Nevada, and I'm running for their future and yours. I'm Cody K. Whipple, and I approve this message.
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1: Cody Whipple, gentleman rancher and candidate for Congress in CD4, joining us in studio, no less. I always love it when our guests come in studio, press the flesh. It's really good. I want to ask you, as far as the race is concerned, you've been working this thing for what, 18 months or something like that, and I guess my question is, what is the thing that's most important to the electorate?
0: You know, it depends on who you're talking to. And I think we break it down, but if it's going to be Gen X, Gen Z, millennials, boomers, it's something different with everybody. And with millennials, they're having a hard time buying their first house. With boomers, I talk to them and we hear that Social Security and their pensions are not enough. And so you kind of get an idea of across the district, and it varies too, urban versus rural, because in the rural areas, people are much more accustomed to taking care of certain things, raising gardens. But, you know, that's the information you get at the door when you're knocking and saying, will you vote for me? And this is where I'm, you know, this is what I represent. And that information is critical because it becomes what your rally cry is.
1: What about federal lands?
0: So my plan is to be really bold on federal lands. I'm going to be that congressman that fights for the counties to get back all the land. I don't want to see this. I want to see the federal lands end up in the counties, control the localities if there's a city, a municipality. But Vegas is an amazing place. For 50 years, look what's happened. Only Harry Reid could make us believe that selling us our own land was a good deal. And I'm tired, you know, I'm done with that. I'm going to do my best with the congressional leaders around the Intermountain West and all these areas where there's so much BLM land. And I would love to see it back into the control of the county so that they can actually, you know, it's different everywhere. Again, it's a big district. Lincoln County, Nye County, they're running in the red. They need to sell a little bit of land to create more private property. And, you know, be able to pay for those services of running a sheriff's department and all the things that it takes to make that county great. In Clark County, it's a little different. But I believe we need our elected leaders making a plan without the federal government hand over the top of us.
1: What do you think of the job that Donald J. Trump has done? Are you people always ask me, well, is this candidate or that candidate or the candidate down the street? Is he MAGA? Are you MAGA?
0: You know, I don't affiliate with anything. I have been a rancher my whole life. Even when the kids listened to music at school, I was the one that was the outsider because I was raised on a big cattle ranch. So, but as far as the president, I got into a lot of trouble back because I used to just make a lot of Trump train. You know, you get on the Trump train. And, people would get upset with that. But I think he did an amazing job the first time around. And let's put it this way. President Trump was an awesome, he was an athlete too, and he was a baseball player. And I like to go back to coach talk, and he's definitely batting 600 or 700. He's not batting 1,000 because nobody does. But, my plan is to go to Congress, support him. We got to fix voting and we got to fix the border. And those are things that I believe if we can fix those for the long term, then everything else underneath of that will fix itself just because we'll have the representation that we actually vote for.
1: Is immigration going to be a big deal? It was a big deal. Now nobody gets across. Does that mean that everything's fixed and we don't have to worry about it anymore?
0: Not at all. The actual border wall and the barrier is just one piece of it. Okay. Right now, the cartels are using drones and a lot of different items to just drop the drugs, computer chips. They're sending everything across the border. But here's my Yellowstone euphemism. You know, if you are on a ranch, and I've been a rancher, if you're at Yellowstone and you leave the gate open, you're going to be very unpopular. And that's Joe Biden. He left the gate open. And that problem, I literally was at the border last month and they showed me where they locked the border wall. They actually had gates, and during Joe Biden, they actually, all that work we did for the portions of the border wall that were built, they actually opened up the gates and left them open. And, thank goodness President Trump closed it, promoted the big, beautiful bill to continue building that border wall, because as a rancher, strong fences make good neighbors. They're never going to respect our laws here. And so it's important that we do whatever we can to keep this country what we want it to be. And I think the more people come across illegally, the more people that come across that border that disrespect our laws, I think we need to absolutely send them back.
1: Cody, let me ask you, a lot of people are listening to this interview and are saying, what can I do to help? What is it? I know we're right on the cusp of early voting. We're there. It's go time. What is it that your campaign needs right here, right now, from the people listening to this radio show?
0: I want you to get your ballot if that's the way you vote. My mother's 87 years old, and a ballot works great for her. If you want to vote in person, that starts on Saturday. So first and foremost, go vote. Let your voice be heard. Then go to my website, www.codykforcongress.com, and tell us what you can do. If you can phone bank, if you can knock the doors in your neighborhood, I will personally deliver rat cards to you and knock the doors with you. I love meeting voters. That's the way. And here's the thing. As a congressman, you're not always going to have the same ideas of everybody else. You're not always going to agree. But I don't want that to be the reason that you lose trust. I want you to trust me if we agree or disagree, because where I came from, the experiences I've had, the 52 years that I've built that reputation here in Nevada, growing a family, a business, working for law enforcement as a communications provider, coaching football and softball. I've got to coach my beautiful daughters. My daughters are amazing athletes, and they're a geologist, a nuclear engineer. And I actually, my oldest daughter is now working at Virginia Tech in the president's office for, marketing. So I'm, I just, my goal is to go vote. then reach out, because I'm going to need you in November. We're going to need everybody to beat this retire Stephen Horsford.
1: Can you beat Stephen Horsford? I mean, winnability is going to be an issue.
0: I'm 100% convinced we're going to beat Stephen Horsford.
1: Wow. And if people want to reach out to you, where do they go? Where do they find you?
0: Well, just the website. I have a field director, Heather, that she's at heather@codykforcongress.com, and I'm cody@codykforcongress.com. Those are our emails. But the website is the best place to start. We've had some amazing endorsements. Can I share an endorsement from today?
1: Yeah, please do.
0: So this one, and it's good timing. Steve Largent.
1: The old wide receiver, Seattle.
0: Yes, he was a congressman from Oklahoma. He was good friends with Congressman Enzen. And I happened to be calling and raising money, and I actually got his number. And he said, how else can I help? And I said, you know what? I remember that single bar helmet that you wore for Seattle for all those years. Man, I would love an endorsement. And we had a great conversation. And he said, Cody, I'd love to endorse you. Good luck in your race. And we're releasing Steve Largent. Can you imagine? That was one of my heroes. I said, you know what? You're the original white boy, Steve. You gave all of us a chance.
1: Gotta love it. I love it. Cody, thank you so much for coming in studio. Really appreciate it. We'll talk again soon.
0: Thank you, Kevin. I appreciate it.
1: Cody Whipple, he's a quarterback. And a good guy to boot, running for Congress, and this is going to be a race that a lot of folks around the country are going to be looking at, just because of the way it's all come down. Stay with us. More to do as we continue on AM 670 KMZQ.
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17: Hard as it is to imagine, not everyone's a fan of the Vegas Golden Knights. Quite the opposite, actually. According to a poll by sports betting info service RotoWire, VGK is the most hated NHL team. The study suggested that 11 states' hockey fan bases hate the Knights the most. 8 states west of the Great Plains root against Vegas the hardest, which makes sense from a regional fan standpoint, given the franchise's unparalleled success in its first 9 seasons. Fun fact, the Colorado Avalanche are the second most disliked team among hardcore hockey fans in 8 states. Gonna be hard to please those 19 states with the outcome of the Western Conference Finals between those two teams, which gets underway tonight in Denver. Puck drops at 5 on ESPN. Gotta love AAA baseball. 24 runs at Las Vegas Ballpark between the Aviators and Isotopes. Fortunately for the home crowd, Las Vegas got 16 of those.
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19: And at 131, a couple of injury incidents are working right now. Las Vegas Boulevard at Bonanza, Lake Mead at Simmons. Got a stalled vehicle there on the right shoulder. Rainbow at Bedura. And a little congestion as you try to work your way through the downtown Spaghetti Bowl. Interstate 11 northbound at Las Vegas Boulevard. Now you're up to date with on-time traffic.
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1: I promised I'd let you hear more of the president. It was an inspiring speech at the commencement for the Coast Guard. And I must say, I was inspired. I mean, it gave me goosebumps. I mean, it was that good.
19: These young men and women, they need to hear something positive, because this is a day that they'll remember in the back of their minds for the rest of their lives. It's better to leave them with a positive note rather than making them scared about the other side politically, like Biden did, like Obama has done, and others on the left side as well. They talk about how bad they get political. No, these kids don't need politics in a moment like that. They need positive encouragement, because they're going to be the future.
1: This was the president earlier today, before the commencement, at what I thought was an inspiring speech. This was the president earlier today.
25: What actually matters in pursuit of success is, it really has to be relentless. You've got to be relentless. And many of you are relentless. You wouldn't be here if you weren't, because there are 10 people for every seat that I'm looking at, 10 people, and I think even more than that, that wanted that seat, and you made it. So finally, you have to be strong. You have to be really strong. And I don't mean just with muscle strength. I mean with mental strength. And you have to be brave. In your profession, you have a level of bravery that has to supersede a normal person's bravery. But that's why you're here. America was not founded by weak and timid men or women who cowered in the face of evil or sat by as danger loomed. As President Theodore Roosevelt said, freedom is not a gift that lasts long in the hands of cowards and weak people. Today, our country faces the threats that are very strong, but we have a much stronger country today than we had 2 years ago. Today, the threats that looked really bad 2 years ago, 3 years ago, we had a country that was rudderless, just like that ship that had its rudder shot off. We have a country now with very strong, powerful rudders. But every one of you has your soul, the strength and courage to face whatever comes before you. You're going to do unbelievably well. I mean, just have no idea. I look at audiences all the time, but I'm looking at this audience. It's just an incredible group of people, a beautiful, beautiful, brilliant group of people. So you're brave and you're bold and you're always ready to go, and you inherit the legacy of some of the most daring and intrepid Americans ever to live. You are inheriting the mantle of some of the bravest people, some of the most incredible warriors ever, right here. A tradition of pride and glory and greatness passed down from one generation to the Coast Guard heroes to the next. You had great heroes. In World War II, the Coast Guard was the first branch of the military to seize a Nazi vessel and take enemy prisoners. The first one to do it was the Coast Guard, the first branch to traverse the Northwest Passage, and the first to sail a ship right up the middle of the frigid seas to the North Pole. You were the first. You were the first to do so much. And that's not going to change. And now you have equipment. I think we can say definitely when that all that new equipment comes in, Admiral, you have equipment the likes of which the Coast Guard has never had before. So you'll have many ships sailing up instead of one. You're going to be doing things that nobody even thought possible. You have on order, some of it's already delivered, but you have on order the best equipment anywhere in the world. There's no other Coast Guard. There's no other, frankly, Navy that has anything like what's coming your way. On September 11th, 2001, amid the rubble, dust, and debris, it was the Coast Guard that organized the largest boat lift in all of history, evacuating 500,000 people from lower Manhattan. That was a terrible day. The gleaming white hulls and the blazing red stripes of your cutters have sliced through the horizon of nearly every major waterway on Earth. Every day, Coast Guard members plunge into pitch-black oceans, rush onto roaring surfs, and do battle with Mother Nature at her absolute worst. Mother Nature, like few can imagine, it even exists. And I've seen it. I've seen things that I said, nobody's going into that storm, and you guys go into it like it's just another day of work. You fly into gale force winds, smash into 50-foot waves, storm into floods of fire and shrapnel, and swarm through water so cold that it will snap a ship in half with just the wrong hit of a wave. But your fellow Americans, and above all, you're from the Coast Guard. There's nothing, absolutely nothing, that a Coast Guardsman cannot do. There really isn't. I've seen so much. I mean, as president, I've just seen so much. I've seen people that were going to be decimated, that were going to be destroyed in sea. I told you about some of the hurricanes. They were out at sea. They were boating, and they got caught. They wanted to go a little closer, a little closer, a little closer. And then they got gobbled up by nature. And the only way they could have survived was what you people were able to do. You went in there and you got them. It wasn't easy. It was very dangerous. No matter how perilous the task, you're unafraid and you're just an unstoppable force. And you want to stay that way. The U.S. Coast Guard has never, ever let us down. And with men and women like the great class of 2026, I know that will never happen. You're going to go on to greatness, the likes of which even the Coast Guard has not seen. So wherever the duty calls, whatever danger comes our way, you will fight, fight, fight, and you will win, win, win. I want to just say a very strong God bless the Coast Guard Academy, the class of 2026. God bless the United States military, and God bless the United States of America. Thank you very much. Have a great, great, and stellar career. Thank you very much, everybody.
1: Thank you. What did you think of that? Win, win, win. I love that.
19: They're giving him a standing ovation, too. It's great. Now, that was all positive. It wasn't political. This is what drives me crazy about all these commencement speakers. They want to get political. Enough already. I mean, statistically, half the people are probably going to disagree with you anyway. So just avoid that and just, you know, get up there and be inspiring.
1: Yeah.
19: Because we're talking about a bunch of 20-somethings that for the next 40 years are going to be running the country. And that's what you should be doing. And Trump nailed it.
1: That's great stuff. Really great stuff. Stick around. More from the president. We're going to be talking about policy and about the war. in Iran. We'll do that and a whole bunch more on AM 670 KMZQ.
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1: Hey, Kevin Wall here. 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
1: I don't know about you, but I am still blown away by that speech at the Coast Guard Academy. 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
4: News this hour from Town Hall. I'm Keith Peters in Washington. The outcome of the primaries in Georgia is not quite decided.
5: Georgia Republicans will have a runoff on June 16th for the U.S. Senate between college football coach Derek Dooley and Mike Collins, currently a congressman, who says he's ready to go up against Democratic Senator John Ossoff.
6: Our problem in Washington is that we don't have enough Republicans. It's just that we don't always have the right Republicans.
5: And running for Georgia governor, Democrat and former Atlanta mayor Keisha Lance Bottoms.
7: Georgians sent a clear message tonight that they want a fighter.
5: Audio courtesy of WSB. I'm Donna Warder.
4: Wheat farmers in Kansas and other states are being hit hard by extreme weather and challenging economics.
8: Punishing weather and climbing costs are impacting this year's wheat crop in the U.S. Hotter than average temperatures, late freezes, and record-setting drought in the plains has worsened the spread of wheat viruses and sped up the production of seed heads, which yields lower quality grain. Combined with tariffs and higher prices for fertilizer and fuel, longtime wheat farmers say it's not going to be a good year. The U.S. Department of Agriculture estimates production is down 21% from last year. Wheat growers will see their smallest crop since 1970.

0: 72. I'm Jennifer King.
1: The U.S. military says it boarded an Iranian-flagged commercial oil tanker in the Gulf of Oman that was suspected of trying to violate the American blockade. U.S. Central Command said Wednesday on social media that the MT Celestial Sea was searched and redirected after being suspected of trying to head to an Iranian port. On Wall Street, a good day as the Dow was up by 645 points, the Nasdaq rose 399, the S&P 500 advanced 79, oil dropping below $99 a gallon. More at townhall.com.
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4: 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I'm Jim Dance. Memorial Day is the unofficial start of summer and one of the busiest travel days of the year, especially for Las Vegas. Travel officials say traffic congestion will be at its peak Monday afternoon when travelers are heading back to Southern California on Interstate 15 southbound. The Regional Transportation Commission expects the biggest travel delays on southbound 15 between Las Vegas and the California line will happen between 10 and 2 Monday afternoon. Despite high gas prices, AAA says they expect 45 million people to travel at least 50 miles or more over the Memorial Day weekend, more than 39 million driving. The estate of a woman who died of ALS in 2019 is suing the company that made Real Water. The latest lawsuit involving people who reported health problems linked to drinking toxic batches of the bottled water. Addie Koch was diagnosed with ALS, the fatal nervous system disease, also referred to as Lou Gehrig's disease, in 2017. She died 2 years later. She was only 49. The lawsuit contends the Las Vegas native contracted the deadly disease due to drinking Real Water products.
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4: Watch for the work on the median on the southbound border highway. That's from Flamingo to Interstate 11 North. The left lane is closed in that area. Utility work on East Flamingo, that's at Maryland Parkway. The left lane is closed there. And a 55-mile-per-hour speed zone, 11 North, between Tropicana and Boulder Highway.
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8: 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The first duty of the American government is to protect American citizens, not illegal aliens. Look, nobody stands up. These people are crazy, I'm telling you. They're crazy.
9: That's the thing about crazy people. They don't know they're crazy. That's what makes them crazy. Number one.

0: Ladies and gentlemen, Kevin Wall.
1: Hour number three, live and local. Good to have you with us. The president yesterday made it almost a clean sweep relative to elections. And a lot of people are pointing at the president and saying he is on his way to fulfilling everything he wanted to do in the second term. Joining us now to kind of make it all make sense is Dr. Nan Hayworth, former congresswoman, and she joins us. Congresswoman, good to have you with us. Thanks so much for being a part of the show.
2: My privilege to be with you, sir. Thank you.
1: I got to ask you, I know you didn't see the speech, but the speech was not unlike others this president has made.
2: Yes.
1: Very, very positive.
2: Yes.
1: The positive message, is the president at his best when he's talking positively like this?
2: Oh, there's no question. And, Kevin, he's at his best when he is among people who represent, and of course, that's so much of the time, in fairness to all of his audiences, but especially when they represent what he knows with his deeply patriotic heart are the folks who ensure that the liberties and the rights of our founding, you know, obviously endowed by God, respected by our Constitution, but when he's with the people who are on the ground, making sure that all Americans stay safe, stay prosperous within the nation and within the world, especially in times like these. And so, that's President Trump is at his. He's always fine, especially to folks like us. But I think that's when he's at his finest.
1: I want to ask about your tenure in Congress. You understand this midterm election thing, I'm assuming?
2: Oh, yes, sir. Very much. Yes. I was elected in a midterm contest in 2010. And I also appreciate I'm vastly more fiscally conservative than the district I was privileged to serve. I definitely appreciate the challenges of representing your principles while also representing your constituents and the best interests of constituents and the nation as we carry an agenda forward, typically incrementally. Certainly that was the case in the 112th Congress in 2011, 2012. We faced a Democrat-run Senate and the Obama White House. But you have to accept that the perfect can be the enemy of the good. And I make these comments, of course, in reference to Representative Massey, who was handed a defeat that I don't think he expected yesterday.
1: What do you think his political future is?
2: I think he has a media future. I'm not sure he has I'm going to doubt that he has an immediate political future in the state of Kentucky. And I'm sure he loves his home state. And certainly he was elected, I think, what was it, six times? Yes,
1: yeah,
2: six times.
1: Yeah.
2: He's been in office since 2012. But he strayed from the model of making not yourself the issue, but holding the best interests of your constituents and your nations and the agenda of the party, the plan for our nation of the party you know, under whose banner you run, having those be your North Star.
1: And
2: someone like that, I think, is going to have trouble reestablishing himself, certainly as a Republican in the state of Kentucky.
1: Although he could be the designated Republican on MSNBC or
2: oh, yeah, yeah.
1: CNN or somebody like that.
2: Oh, for sure. He and Marjorie Taylor Greene will have a podcast together.
1: Designated Republicans.
2: Exactly. I love that. Yes, the designated Republican. Oh, golly. I have been the designated representative of the Trump side of the issue in the 2016 election cycle on those networks. And for me, it was not a pleasant thing because, of course, I'm a proponent of President Trump than Mr. Trump, now President Trump. But gosh, you know, the folks who just want to rip apart everything that they once claimed to champion is really it's an ugly spectacle. But it just says so much about where their hearts really have been, if you will. There's a certain narcissism about it, I think, and that's an ugly quality, to say the least.
1: What did you make of the performance of the president this week? I thought it was spectacular. Bill Cassidy, Thomas yes. Massey, et cetera. Yes. Almost a clean sweep.
2: Yes, Kevin. As I understand it, the figure I heard earlier was 37 out of 37, apparently, or maybe 37 out of 38. The president, I think it says a couple of things. One, and by the way, I know Bill Cassidy. I served in Congress with him. But I think the president, number one, is the president deeply influential among Republicans? Yes, absolutely he is. But not because we are a cult of personality. It is because he is a compelling and decisive and inspiring leader. So he has earned the right to have his imprimatur, his word, his endorsement mean a lot. He has been, you know, to use his term, but it's true, he has been such a winner that one would be foolish to have any sort of reactive response in the opposite direction. It pays to listen to him and to respect his endorsements. He's awfully smart and he has great instincts. But I do think it's because we all want to see his America First agenda carried out effectively, efficiently, and as completely as possible in the face of relentless and literally by any means necessary, and I do mean by any means necessary, opposition by the Democrats and those who are not on board. What was Bill Cassidy's fatal mistake, if I may submit it respectfully to you and your listeners? The fatal mistake was that he voted to convict President Trump in what was obviously a farcical, ridiculous, completely political, and utterly misconceived, impeachment process by the Democrats. How do you play right into their hands and expect somehow to survive in the next election? To my mind, it was just untenable. It's like, well, there's your mistake right there. It's not that, you know, President Trump, by golly, you know, President Trump has certainly worked with folks. He was just with Mark Cuban announcing Trump RX, or I guess it was yesterday, sorry, announcing Trump RX is collaborating with Mark Cuban's Cost Plus Drugs initiative. Mark Cuban was a major supporter of Kamala Harris. President Trump was happy to share the stage with him. You know, President Trump is a magnanimous man and the ultimate patriot. So it's not a matter of, well, I was out of sorts with Bill Cassidy because he opposed me on some things. It was that Bill Cassidy is not good for us, folks, because he doesn't understand strategy.
1: Now, let me let Nan. Nan, I'm just curious. You say you served with him. You know Thomas Massey. So what was it?
2: Not Mr. Massey, no, sir. Senator Cassidy, when he was in the
1: Senator
2: House.
1: Senator Cassidy. I guess the question is, was it a 24-hour flu or something that they got?
2: Kevin, look at it. I can't, you know, I, it, their behavior is so beyond my ken. I don't understand it. I honestly don't. Which is not to say that, you know, we're not all human. And, you know, none of us can claim, or at least I certainly cannot claim, never to have made a mistake, including in politics. Heaven knows. However, the type of category errors that Bill Cassidy committed and that Thomas Massie committed, it's sort of like, sorry, we're done. You know, we can't trust you. We can't trust you to be strategic at a time when what we need is a unified front in as many ways as possible. Doesn't mean we're automatons. Doesn't mean we can't think. We all have our own points of view, no question. But when the rubber meets the road, we have to cohere. And it's not hard for us Republicans, for most of us, to do that. For those for whom it is, they will be replaced in a primary by candidates who understand how to make that happen.
1: Dr. Nan Hayworth, former Congresswoman, we're going to talk not just about the past. We're going to look ahead to the future. It might be a military future that we are embarking on. We don't know yet. We'll talk about that and a whole bunch more coming up on AM 670 KMZQ.
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1: Dr. Nan Hayworth joining us, talking about the here and now. And in fact, Jim, you've got some news on somebody we've been talking about.
14: Oh, yeah. Senator Bill Cassidy, he was among one of the four Republican senators who voted in favor of moving forward with the resolution to move the War Powers Resolution out of the Senate Foreign Relations Committee to the floor with Senators Lisa Murkowski, Susan Collins, and Rand Paul. Those were the four Republicans that voted with the Democrats to move that to the floor. 50-47 was the vote with those four Republicans. And Senator Bill Cassidy, we'll see you later. Yep. He was one of them.
2: There you go.
1: What do you make of it?
2: And you can't do that and continue to represent Louisiana. That's just not going to fly. When there are... I understand, and I think we all can understand the concept of a war powers resolution. It could certainly be a way for Congress to curb dangerous or reckless behavior on the part of a chief executive. That's not what we're talking about here. And when you can see, when anyone can see, that there are very intelligent, very reasoned, very respected colleagues on your side in the Senate. In fact, most of them who have found good reason not to vote, forgive me, for such a resolution. That should be a hint. Don't do that. Clearly Mr. Cassidy is the first to experience the consequences. We will see what happens with the others. Obviously, voters pay attention to an aggregate of issues and of votes. It's completely counterproductive. The last thing we need right now, and not something that the Constitution requires of us right now.
1: What do you make of the leadership? Whether it be Thune or Mike Johnson, what do you think of the leadership and their inability to herd all the cats, so to speak?
2: Yeah, and it is as someone who has four cats, it is hard to herd cats. I can attest to that personally. No, it is. Well, and especially, although not exclusively among Republicans, as we know, Senator Fetterman is a cat who resolutely refuses to be herded, and we cherish that as Republicans, but I'd like to say as Americans. It would be foolish to ask anyone of intelligence and conviction to abandon their principles at the door, to be sure. But in the case of the leadership in this, the majority leadership in our Senate right now, what is predominating, Senator Thune certainly, is a representative of the established order, if you will. And the key point that we all, the key bone of contention that we all talk about as Republicans, and President Trump does rightly, is the Save America Act. And the Democrats know that, and I'm sure your discerning listeners know, 60 votes are needed in the Senate in order to pass most legislation, unless it's in the form of what's called reconciliation. Reconciliation has very specific limitations, including that every provision within a reconciliation bill or reconciliation piece of legislation has to relate to the budget in some way. And it's just difficult, not impossible, but difficult and awkward to try to fit provisions of the Save America Act into a budget context. So then the question really does become, okay, the way the Senate exerts that 60 vote criterion, which by the way is not a constitutional thing, that it is strictly a rule of the Senate. There is no constitutional requirement for a 60 vote passage limitation. So the way they do it is by voting against bringing legislation to the floor for a vote. You know, and that's effectively, it's a virtual filibuster. An actual filibuster is what Senator Lee of Utah talks about, which is we're going to go to the Senate floor and we are going to speak on this bill until our opponents run out of breath and energy. You know, we're not going to leave the Senate floor until this is done. We will exhaust them. And then we will force a vote, and then it's a simple majority, in which case the Republicans can win. And the other alternative, of course, is a sort of hypernuclear option, which is that the Senate majority, the Republicans, decide to eliminate the 60-vote cloture requirement, as it's called. And then, you know, the fear is, well, Katie, bar the door, because the Democrats, should they gain the majority again, we have to assume that they could, are going to do all, you know, every bad thing you can think of. And in fact, that Kamala Harris has just discussed in her no bad ideas, in fact, should be called all bad ideas, confab. Make Puerto Rico a state, make D.C. a state. They get four senators, pack the Supreme Court. I mean, just every awful thing you can imagine. And of course, the argument for just eliminating the filibuster now is that, look, the Democrats are going to do it anyway if they get the majority. So why don't we Republicans do it while we have the majority, and then we can pass legislation and prove that good policy is good politics. And it's tough.
1: In our final couple of minutes, I want to open it up to you on what happened relative to the indictment of Raul Castro. Can you give me what you view as the ultimate deal on what happened today?
2: Yes. Well, this was made possible by by the Department of Justice, the FBI, arresting a Cuban who has been present with certain permission, but now no longer being granted to remain in the United States. And he is the connection to an operation that resulted in, and I believe it's about 30 years ago now, it was Brothers for Freedom, and it was Cuban Americans flying into Cuba to try to help rescue some of their loved ones, their fellow Cubans who were trapped on this awful communist dictatorship, and they were killed. So they killed Americans. This was a Cuban operation that killed Americans. Not only that, killed American civilians, but they didn't have a hook, if you will, until the arrest of this Cuban military man who was involved in it and has provided certain key details. And Raul Castro has in interviews, he's 94 years old now, Fidel Castro's brother, the late Fidel, but Raul Castro runs the mob operation that is the Cuban government. And he has openly said in interviews that he was involved in these murders of these Brothers in Freedom. So there's where we get an indictment for murder, and murder has no statute of limitations. And so then, you know, we now can extradite him the way we did Maduro. And Secretary of State Rubio just this afternoon made a speech on video entirely in Spanish, directed at the people of Cuba, explaining, you know, what we can do, what we're trying to do to help them finally. You know, we've done an awful lot to weaken the dictatorship's power, but, you know, this kind of, you know, really, you know, the head of the beast being Raul Castro and his grandson, but his grandson is not involved in this particular thing. But we can, we hope, finally deliver the coup de grace.
1: Nan, if people want to reach out to you, if they want to find out what you're writing about, talking about, where can they go?
2: Yes, sir. Well, I'm on X at Nan Hayworth, and I welcome new friends and old ones and would love to hear folks hear their thoughts. And it's an honor to be your guest.
1: And I really enjoyed your visit today. Let's do it again soon, okay?
2: I would love to do that. Thank you. I really appreciated the opportunity to speak with you. Thank you very much.
1: Dr. Nan Hayworth, former congresswoman, medical doctor, and a really smart lady. Stick around. More to do as we continue on AM 670 KMZQ.
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15: Gotta love AAA baseball. 24 runs at Las Vegas Ballpark between the Aviators and Isotopes. Fortunately for the home crowd, Las Vegas got 16 of those. Hard as it is to imagine, not everyone's a fan of the Vegas Golden Knights. Quite the opposite, actually. According to a poll by sports betting info service RotoWire, VGK is the most hated NHL team. The study suggested that 11 states' hockey fan bases hate the Knights the most. Eight states west of the Great Plains root against Vegas the hardest, which makes sense from a regional fan standpoint, given the franchise's unparalleled success in its first nine seasons. Fun fact, the Colorado Avalanche are the second most disliked team among hardcore hockey fans in eight states. Gonna be hard to please those 19 states with the outcome of the Western Conference Finals between those two teams, which gets underway tonight in Denver. Puck drops at 5 on ESPN.
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14: Watch for a stalled vehicle there on the shoulder, partially blocking the right lane, Nellis at Stewart. Injury accidents, Mountain Vista at Twain, that's in the early stage. Washington at Decatur, Spring Mountain at Stober. And look for some slow flows on northbound Jones Boulevard, that's at Oakey. Now you're up to date with on-time traffic.
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1: Well, the sample ballots are out. The real ballots are on the way. We should be getting them any day now. And this is all taking shape. I had a chance to visit with Dr. Jeff Gunter. He's going to be on both those ballots. And I had a chance to ask him when the real ballots are going to be getting out there.
16: Oh, they're coming very, very, very shortly. And for all your listeners, don't forget, not only vote for Dr. Jeff Gunter, but grab 10 people and help grab their ballots and send them in. And if you want someone who's going to stand up for all our great conservative principles, if you want someone who's going to drive inflation down, if you want someone who goes, oh, yeah, that's great, no tax on tips, no tax on Social Security, no tax on overtime, but I want to double it. I want to triple it. I want to put more money in the pockets of my constituency, because as Ronald Reagan always used to say, you know, the most feared words in the English language are, I'm from the government and I'm here to help. So that tells you that it's much better for us to keep our own money in our own pocket.
1: Dr. Jeff, one of the things I love about shows like this is we can take an issue or a candidate, and that we can essentially, well, in a sense, get a snapshot of where we are. Can you give me a sense of where this race is? You've had a lot of momentum over the course of the last few months, but now it's election time. It's go time.
16: Absolutely. Well, the last poll we did showed me up by two. I would say, you know, we're either up by two or we're tied. And that's fine, that's good, but it just incentivizes us to work harder. And the reality is, even if I was up by 10 or 20, we'd still have to be working harder. The reality is my competition in this race have no experience, completely unqualified, perfectly nice people. But I'm running against an Islamist who gave $40,000 to Democrats in 2024. And get a load of this, Kevin. The Islamist gave $8,300 to Kamala Harris in 2024. But now this guy's running as a Republican. Like, really? And then I'm running against a guy who's basically a piano player, who instead of playing the piano, he's trying to play the voters. He called President Trump an idiot, which is just unbelievable, right on Twitter there. He called all of us, Kevin, you and me, farm animals. Are you a farm animal, Kevin? I don't know.
1: Not the last time I looked.
16: Yes. You know, I walk on twos, not fours, and I don't have any cud that I'm chewing, but this guy called us all farm animals, believe it or not. And he's got a lot of groping allegations against him when he was at some Halloween party wearing a trench coat and a mask, and he went up to women, and there was two witnesses, and you won't believe this. The woman had to keep him away with a kitchen knife. All substantiated, all witnessed, and this is my competition. So, you know, that being said, things are going great. I'm the most qualified. good friends of President Trump, very supportive of President Trump and all his great, great, great policies. And it's going really well. We have great teams. There's great information going out. We're up on Facebook. So it's really going super, super well. But I'd love for everyone to log on to drjeffgunter.com, drjeffgunter.com. And I don't know if you guys have seen our great texts that are going out, but I'm in the middle of a Wayne Allen Root top 10 for Jeff countdown. And I think today is number 6 of why the infamous Wayne Allen Root. Some people, you know, call him really the maven of Las Vegas. So he really understands conservative politics. And almost people call him sometimes the Rush Limbaugh of Las Vegas as well. So I have a great endorsement from Wayne Allen Root and some other great endorsements. And, you know, because of it, I'm doing a countdown with him. So if you all are getting your text messages, let us know what you think. But it's really a real honor to have such a great, great mind like Wayne Allen Root. And remember, he's a great friend of President Trump's, too.
1: Indeed. You mentioned that this is a 2-point race, maybe an even race. Or 2+ race. My question to you is, if it is going to be a get out the vote race, what is going to be going on? Is there anything special? Do you have a get out the vote effort going on now?
16: We do. We have a lot of door knockers. We're doing a lot of phone calls right now. We're starting with doing our phone calls, and basically, I have a lot of great grassroots support. And that's what I really have among the great people in Sun City, Summerlin, and all through Congressional District 3. You know, we've been down in Laughlin lately. And we have a great, great, great grassroots support. Why? Because people know that I'm the real guy. I'm the guy who says flat out, we need to stop Marxism. I'm the guy who says flat out, we need to stop wokeism. I'm the guy who flat out says, we need to get this whole Islamic thing in this country under control. People say, oh, well, how can you say that? Well, go take a peek at what's going on in Minneapolis, or try to take a peek if they'll let you in there. Go take a peek at what's going on in Dearborn, Michigan. You know, terrible. And then finally, go look at that Mamdani guy. I mean, oh, my gosh. It's a complete disaster there. And that all ties back to Islam. And we're a Judeo-Christian country. We need to stand up for it. And I'm fearless in saying that, Kevin. And it's really important for not only our future, but for the future of our kids and grandkids. We have to stand up for our great Judeo-Christian values. The people who founded this country founded it on those absolute values. And that's why we're doing so well. And that's why so many people are supporting me and involved in voting for Dr. Jeff Gunter, former ambassador, to represent them in the House of Representatives in the U.S. Congress.
1: Raul Castro under indictment. It is a, you know, justice delayed is justice denied, but it's still justice, and that's okay too. What did you make of the news from today?
16: Well, there's a lot of things going on. There's Massey, who boy, we're gonna miss him, huh? You know, I mean, just almost insubordinate for our great conservative and Republican values. So he's absolutely gone. And indictments on these former presidents in Cuba. Of course they need to be indicted. Of course they're criminals. They've held that entire island captive, you know, since the times of Kennedy and the Cuban Missile Crisis. We need to free, and it will be freed very shortly. You can trust the president on this, Cuba. And it'll become a beautiful resort. It'll become a great, great part of America. And there's just so many freedom-loving Cubans right now. We're just itching to be free. And, you know, doing that is getting rid of their thug leaders and politicians, just like Maduro. Maybe they could share a cell together. What do you think? You think you could put them,
1: you think they'll
16: be cellmates in federal prison and in there the way they've kept all their other people just prisoners for all these decades? But, you know, President Trump is brilliant. He got rid of Maduro. He freed up Venezuela. He, you know, took control of the oil. So no longer does Cuba have that pipeline that's basically supplying the kidnappers of this amazing population of people in Cuba. And remember, that's where Marco Rubio's family's from. I mean, he speaks beautiful Spanish, beautiful Cuban Spanish, and he understands the importance of a free Cuba, just like it's important to have a free Venezuela. And that's what we're looking for. And by the way, freeing up all those great Iranian people from those some of those theocrats, from those terrorist thugs in the Islamic Revolutionary Guard, who's beating down their people. I think, what have they killed, Kevin? Something like 45,000 innocent Iranians of their people. It's mind-boggling, and I'm sure we're going to have a deal soon with President Trump. Look at the President Trump, when he says we hold all the cards, that's an understatement. We hold more than all the cards, and those guys don't have any cards. In fact, I promise you, every time they walk outside, they're wondering if they're going to get droned. They're looking in the sky. It's not for birds, let me tell you. It's not for getting bird poo on themselves. It's from having a missile take them out or a drone take them out. So they're all quite nervous, and President Trump will get a deal. Gas prices will come plummeting down. And guess what? Guess what gets the deal that he made with China? Guess who's going to be visiting our ports in Texas? It's going to be Chinese oil vessels filling up with great American oil, which is just unbelievable. We are the number one producer of oil and gas, and that's beautiful. And by the way, a little shout out to our oil and gas workers out there. They're the heart of America. They are endorsing me. Also, our great police organizations, Las Vegas Police Protective League, and all the other associate organizations are endorsing me. Big shout out to the men in blue.
1: Gotta love it. Gotta love it. 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I mean, the election starts actually on Saturday. But I'm going to tell you something. People are voting right now. People are getting their ballots. 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
1: Hey, Kevin Wall here. Dr. Jeff Gunter is stepping up to reclaim the D.C. swamp from radical Democrats and Rhino insiders by declaring his candidacy for Congress in Nevada's 3rd Congressional District. 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

0: Breitbart at a press conference today that parents are increasingly concerned about transgender content in children's television shows. And they're actually considering updating television ratings. Now, when they started this, you know, you've seen those ratings, you know, not good for children under 13 or, you know, thereabouts, or under 17, whatever. Well, now, that was mainly because of violent programming. And it's been a long time since they've updated that. And with the onset of all this transgender, the agenda itself, there's a lot of parents out there that are a little concerned. So the FCC Media Bureau would like to hear from you if you think that they should update those controversial topics.
1: And how can they do that?
0: You just go to the website for the government and the FCC Media Bureau, and you can check it out.
1: Very good, very good. That's going to do it for today. We'll tee it up tomorrow at 12 noon. Until then, I'm Kevin Wall, along with Gentleman Jim, on what is going to be a great night for the Golden Knights. Go, Knights, go.
0: Yeah, game one, 5 o'clock, ESPN.
1: I'll be there right now. We're going to take it out. Go, Knights, go.

0: Hey, Kevin Wall here. A few years ago, a friend invited me for an evening of fun at Ichabod's Lounge. Now, Ichabod's isn't in my neighborhood, and yeah, I had to drive an extra 10 minutes. 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
2: News this hour from Town Hall. I'm Keith Peters in Washington. The wind-driven Sandy Fire continues to burn in the hills above Simi Valley, about 30 miles northwest of Los Angeles. Ventura County Fire Department spokesman Andrew Dowd says 750 firefighters are battling the Sandy Fire.
3: Firefighters were challenged initially by rapid fire growth in windy conditions. Sadly, we did have one home that we've confirmed has been destroyed. And while that is only one home, it is the home that belonged to the family that lived here for many years, and a tragic loss for that family.
2: The fire is 15% contained as of this morning. With primary elections taking place in six states Tuesday, many eyes were on a Kentucky House race.
4: I have called and conceded the race.
5: Republican Congressman Thomas Massey has criticized the Iran war, pushed for the release of the Jeffrey Epstein files, and voted against President Trump's big tax bill last year, repeatedly drawing comments like this Tuesday.
6: Thomas Massey's a terrible congressman. He's been a terrible congressman from day one.
5: And a Trump-backed primary challenger, Ed Gallrein.
7: I want to thank President Trump for his support, his endorsement, and his counsel.
5: Massey, the latest Republican lawmaker to lose after being declared disloyal by the president. I'm Ben Thomas.
2: Federal prosecutors have announced charges against former Cuban President Raul Castro in the 1996 downing of civilian planes operated by Miami-based exiles. The announcement was made Wednesday as Trump administration escalated pressure on the socialist government. On Wall Street, the Dow up by 645 points, the NASDAQ rose 399, the S&P 500 advanced 79. More on these stories at townhall.com.

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2: 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I'm proud to be endorsed by Sheriff Kevin McMahill, Lieutenant Governor Stavros Anthony, and leaders of the Clark County Republican Party. I'm Albert Mack, and I approve of this message.
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4: 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I'm Jim Downs. Memorial Day is the unofficial start of summer and one of the busiest travel days of the year, especially for Las Vegas. Travel officials say traffic congestion will be at its peak Monday afternoon when travelers are heading back to Southern California on Interstate 15 southbound. The Regional Transportation Commission expects the biggest travel delays on southbound 15 between Las Vegas and the California line will happen between 10 and 2 Monday afternoon. Despite high gas prices, AAA says they expect 45 million people to travel at least 50 miles or more over the Memorial Day weekend, more than 39 million driving. The estate of a woman who died of ALS in 2019 is suing the company that made Real Water. The latest lawsuit involving people who reported health problems linked to drinking toxic batches of the bottled water. Addie Cox was diagnosed with ALS, the fatal nervous system disease, also referred to as Lou Gehrig's disease, in 2017. She died 2 years later. She was only 49. The lawsuit contends the Las Vegas native contracted the deadly disease due to drinking Real Water products.
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4: Watch for the work on the median on the southbound border highway. That's from Flamingo to Interstate 11 North. The left lane is closed in that area. Utility work on East Flamingo, that's at Maryland Parkway. The left lane is closed there. And a 55-mile-per-hour speed zone, 11 North, between Tropicana and Boulder Highway.
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7: No one changes their mind like a politician. Before he was a congressional candidate, Marty O'Donnell was a never-Trump keyboard warrior, hoping his posts would go viral. In 2016, Marty never-Trump O'Donnell posted, quote,
8: Donald Trump is an idiot, period.
7: And after President Trump was sworn in, Marty tweeted he loathed President Trump and said he found it, quote,
8: almost impossible to vote in any recent election.
7: All because of Donald Trump. But today, he's singing a different tune. It's what politicians like Marty O'Donnell do. They'll say or do anything in the pursuit of power. So when Marty Never Trump O'Donnell asks for your vote, remember what he wrote.
8: Donald Trump is an idiot, period.
7: Marty O'Donnell, he's hashtag wrong for Las Vegas, period.
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10: 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It's time for War! 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

Wayne on the Roots, welcome to Warzone Live. Great to be with you. Another great day from Trump land. Man is dominating politics. I love when people told me, Trump is finished. No one likes him anymore. He doesn't do anything right. He hasn't backed up his campaign promises. That could be why in every primary, whoever he endorses automatically wins. That could be why. Nothing anybody says makes any sense anymore. Everyone's lying about everything. Every poll is lying. Every liberal is lying. How do you know liberals are lying? Their mouth is moving. Their lips are moving. Oh, my God. And the ones who scream the loudest, you know, I remember I was the Libertarian vice presidential candidate 2008. I was on their presidential ticket running for president of the United States. I was the vice president on that ticket with Bob Barr as the presidential candidate. And I noticed something, you know, in the inner workings of the Libertarian Party that's exactly the same as what I'm seeing every day in the Republican Party and the Democrat Party. The people that scream the loudest are in the minority, not the majority. So you always, in the Libertarian Party, it seemed like they were such a party of anti-Jews. They hated Jews. They hated Israel. They didn't want any money being given to Israel. And yet, a Jewish guy who supported Israel, Wayne Root, almost won their presidential nomination, fell just, and I was brand new to the party. No one ever heard of me. No one ever knew me. And I won him over at the convention, and I fell just a couple of votes short of the presidential nomination. And then the presidential candidate said, who else would I name as my vice president but Wayne Allen Root? And I came up on the stage. You were there, Pitar? And we held hands and held our arms in the air. So a party that hates Jews named a Jew on their presidential ticket. Really? No, it's the people that scream the loudest that always hate Jews. And meanwhile, the majority is the silent majority, and they don't hate Jews. And so far, the Jew haters, Tucker Carlson and Candace Owens and Marjorie Taylor Greene, they're like 0 for 100. No one they've endorsed or supported has ever won anything. Trump wins everything. And what's Trump? The biggest backer of Israel and Jews. Trump's a Jewish grandfather. Why would he not be? Why would he not be, right? I mean, he's a Jewish, Orthodox Jewish grandfather, right? Ivanka's kids are Orthodox Jewish. And so he is an Orthodox Jewish grandfather who supports Israel. And he's got the full support of MAGA and the Republican Party and Christians in this country, ironically, because who loves Jews the most? Not Jews. Christians love Israel the most. Christians back Jews the most. And Christians are not being divided by Tucker Carlson. He's failing utterly miserably. Because, you know what I will say? It's a really nice thing to say about America. This is the greatest nation in world history. We all agree on that. It's also the greatest nation ever to the Jewish people. It's always been so nice to Jews. And Christians love Jews and have always backed Jews. The only thing they will say is, I just don't understand why so many of them are so liberal. But Christians are the nicest people in the world when it comes to Jews. They will always back Jews, defend Jews, stand behind Jews, and they will always stand behind Israel. And Trump is with them, and Trump is with me, and I am with them, and no one's with Tucker. He's all by himself out in left field, along with Marjorie Taylor Greene, Candace Owens, Megyn Kelly, Alex Jones is headed that way. I don't get it. We probably agree on 99% of every other issue, and they're making such a big deal about Jews in Israel, and it's so embarrassing and so humiliating and so wrong and so stupid, so clueless and so ignorant. In any case, I'll write a commentary on that sometime this week or early next week. But right now, I've got a commentary I wrote this morning because it just had to be done today. Proof from Las Vegas that Democrats are possessed by demons and doing the bidding of Satan. They're not even hiding it anymore. Let me start by saying I live in Las Vegas. It's my adopted home for 24 years now. I love it. So this story is no knock on Vegas. The demon Democrats I'm about to tell you about are everywhere across America. let me start by telling you why I love Vegas. I love Vegas because the sun is out 330 days a year. I love Vegas because we have the best restaurants in the world. I love Vegas because the state income tax is zero. So is the state business tax, capital gains tax, and inheritance tax. And Nevada's property taxes are among the five lowest in America. Last I checked, they were number two lowest. Even more importantly, because of the thousands of Republicans running away from Los Angeles each month, our state is becoming a red Republican state. Our governor and lieutenant governor are both Republicans, elected 4 years ago. No one thought that was possible. Then 2 years ago, in the 2024 presidential election, President Trump won the state of Nevada. This year should be even better. For the first time in decades, Republicans outnumber Democrats in voter registration in Nevada. 60% plus of all these new arrivals from California are registering as Republican. Most important of all, when outsiders think of Las Vegas, they think of the Vegas Strip.
Which is filled with crime and trash. But my wife and I live in the beautiful Vegas suburb of Summerlin. Over 100,000 people live here. It's the Scottsdale of Las Vegas. There are 300 parks in Summerlin, including 32 major ones. It's clean, beautiful, green, big homes, mostly in gated communities, surrounded by jagged mountains, very little crime, and we vote overwhelmingly Republican. Summerlin is the great secret of Las Vegas. That's why I love living here. So nothing I'm about to say is an indictment of Las Vegas. It's an indictment of Democrats in Las Vegas and everywhere else too. Because I guarantee it's happening all over America in your community and at your government meetings. Democrats have become the enemy within. They're not your father's or grandfather's Democrat Party. Today's Democrats are radical, vile, violent, mentally ill, communist traitors. They're not a political party anymore. They are a cult out to destroy our country through any means possible. And there is no compromise with radical, crazy, extreme communist suicide bombers. They are like an hysterical drowning man. When the lifeguard goes to save him, the hysterical drowning man panics and pulls the lifeguard down with him. They both drown. That's what Democrats are doing to us. If we try to compromise with them, they will pull us down and we will drown with them. Look at their cities. They're all third world crap holes out of a zombie apocalypse movie. That's why millions of Americans are moving from blue states to red states. They don't want to drown. There's no compromising with people who hate America, hate capitalism, hate Jews, hate Christians, hate white people, hate themselves, who are open border suicide bombers, and who are possessed by demons and dedicate their lives to Satan. The proof was on display on Wednesday morning at the Clark County Commission meeting in Las Vegas. So in other words, Wednesday morning is this morning. Six of the seven county commissioners are Democrats because Clark County, which includes Las Vegas, is mostly minority, dominated by illegal aliens, and therefore Democrats dominate the commission. Guess who opened this official government meeting with an invocation? Not a Catholic priest, not a Christian pastor, not a Jewish rabbi. Can you guess? Drum roll, please. The Democrat-dominated county commission asked a representative of the Satanic Temple to give the opening prayer. Yes, a Satan worshiper led the prayer to open a public government meeting. Literally, a demonic Satan worshiper with devil's horns on its head. Look at the picture, and I'll send that picture during the break to Daniel, and he'll put it up when we get back, because I didn't have time to do it before. I just finished this minutes ago. But I've got a picture of the guy, is it a guy or a girl? I don't even know, of the it with horns on its head. And the Democrat commissioners all bowed their heads as this demonic witch led the prayer. Isn't that what they call themselves? Must be a witch. These people are crazy and dangerous to all of us. And I'm not talking about Satan worshipers. I'm talking about Democrats. Democrats in Las Vegas obviously think this is normal. This is their America, a land of demons, illegals, felons, abortions, welfare queens, and don't forget illegal alien transgenders with AIDS and tuberculosis, and of course, free health care for them. So we get stuck with the bill. So why would this surprise anyone? President Barack Obama and the almost president in 2016, Hillary Clinton, were literally raised and educated on Rules for Radicals by Saul Alinsky. That was their playbook. That was their Bible. And on page one, it's dedicated to the devil, Lucifer. And just yesterday, a female Democrat candidate for Congress in Texas publicly announced she wants Jews who support Israel and ICE agents arrested and put into prison camps. All over America, demonic Democrats demand transgender sex change operations for minors. Boys to play in girls' sports and to be in girls' locker rooms. Celebration by government of Muslim holidays. Communist tax and spend policies. Murderers and rapists let right out on the streets without bail by Democrat judges. And illegal aliens given far more support, money, and benefits than hero America.

0: thing that everyone ever hid, because I'm sure they were around in 1940, 1950, 1960, everything that everyone hid is now out in the open. You could be openly gay, openly lesbian, openly transgender, openly Satan worshiper, openly atheist, openly hate America, openly root for Iran. Oh my gosh. But before anyone gets me in trouble, I don't really want to bomb anyone. I was being facetious. I was being my usual wise-ass New York self. I would never allow the bombing of a satanic temple on American soil. Obviously, I'm trying to get the point across that this shouldn't be allowed. It's ridiculous. I don't want to kill the people, but I don't want them to be outwardly allowed to preach Satan to America's children. This is crazy. And at the same time that's going on, a sex therapist Democrat candidate for Congress in Texas, Maureen Galindo, I mean, she looks like a totally normal, kind of attractive woman. She's called for transforming immigration ICE facilities into camps for American Zionists, including a castration center. And she wants to also throw ICE agents in there as well. Galindo's campaign, her name's Maureen Galindo, made a vile pledge she will introduce legislation to the effect if she gets elected to Congress. After baselessly alleging her Democrat runoff primary opponent was being paid to put Jews and Mexicans in concentration camps via Zionist trafficking networks. Very confusing. When Maureen gets into Congress, she'll write legislation so that all Zionism and support of Zionism is undoubtedly anti-Semitic, since it's Zionism harming the Semites, her campaign wrote on Instagram last week. These are very confusing people. No one knows what the hell they're talking about. She'll turn the Carnes ICE Detention Center into a prison for American Zionists and former ICE officers for human trafficking. It'll also be a castration processing center for pedophiles, which will probably be most of the Zionists. This is what she puts in our campaign literature. These are insane people. And you know something interesting? I was born a Jew. I don't even know what the word Zionist meant until a year ago. I never heard that name in my life. All Jews love Israel and support Israel. Could be our homeland one day. Someday, when things get bad, like now, might wind up in Israel. That's the only thing I ever knew growing up. I never heard the term Zionist. I don't know what the hell it means. Too confusing. It's ridiculous. Democrat Maureen Galindo, running for Congress in Texas, pledges to send American Zionists to internment camps. Meanwhile, a teacher is beheaded in Nigeria as widespread Muslim violence against Christians escalates horrifyingly, is what the headline says. So in Nigeria, the Muslims cut the head off of Christians. And I know in England, they just arrested a pastor, a Christian pastor, for preaching the Bible on the street. I mean, can you even believe this nonsense? It's going on all over the world. You can't be a Christian, you can't be a Jew, you can't be religious, period. You're better off being a devil worshiper from a demonic temple. They'll let you open up government, official government meetings with the public in attendance, and you should bow your head while the devil worshiper worships the devil. I don't know what world we're living in. It ain't mine.
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6: Gotta love AAA baseball. 24 runs at Las Vegas Ballpark between the Aviators and Isotopes. Fortunately for the home crowd, Las Vegas got 16 of those. Hard as it is to imagine, not everyone's a fan of the Vegas Golden Knights. Quite the opposite, actually. According to a poll by sports betting info service RotoWire, VGK is the most hated NHL team. The study

0: suggested that 11 states' hockey fan bases hate the Knights the most. 8 states west of the Great Plains root against Vegas the hardest, which makes sense from a regional fan standpoint, given the franchise's unparalleled success in its first 9 seasons. Fun fact, the Colorado Avalanche are the second most disliked team among hardcore hockey fans in 8 states. Gonna be hard to please those 19 states with the outcome of the Western Conference Finals between those two teams, which gets underway tonight in Denver. Puck drops at 5 on ESPN.
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7: Lieutenant Colonel David Flippo is a battle-tested American patriot. 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
14: Crashes 11 northbound at the Cheyenne on ramp, 15 north of Flamingo. Now you're up to date with on time traffic.
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5: 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Welcome back. 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And I'm the biggest MAGA mouth in the world. 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So, a judge blocks ICE agents from conducting arrests at immigration courts in New York. Talk about the devil. Talk about devil worshippers. Talk about demons. Talk about evil. A federal judge issued a ruling on May 18th, it's 2 days ago, barring federal agents from conducting arrests at three Manhattan immigration courts. The ruling by U.S. District Judge P. Kevin Castell stemmed from a lawsuit filed by the New York Civil Liberties Union, of course, and other groups on behalf of The Door and African Communities Together, which sought to challenge U.S. Immigration and Customs Enforcement policies that allow federal agents to arrest people in immigration courts. Castell had initially declined, this is the judge, Castell had initially declined to block the policy last September, but the plaintiffs later filed a motion in response to a March letter in which the government admitted the 2025 ICE guidance does not and has never applied to civil immigration enforcement actions at immigration courts. In a 15-page ruling on May 18th, 2 days ago, Castell granted the plaintiff's request to stay the ICE policy barring federal agents from arresting people at three Manhattan courts on Federal Plaza, Varick Street, and Broadway, except under certain enumerated circumstances. Castell said the government's concession that the 2025 policies did not apply to immigration courts warranted reexamining his previous ruling to correct a clear error and prevent a manifest injustice. If only they worried about my injustice when the IRS tried to destroy my life, and not one judge cared, and not one Democrat cared, and you know what? Not one Republican cared either. No one gave a crap. When a white man who makes money and pays taxes and owns businesses is attacked and persecuted by the IRS, no one gave a crap. Look at the guy on the show yesterday. I heard he was sentenced to 11 years in prison today. The guy was on the show yesterday. He got 11 years in prison, and the judge said, I'm giving you an extra year. It's 10 years plus one. The extra year is for going in the media to attack us. So he got 11 years in prison, and God knows how big a fine. And of course, he claims he's innocent. I have no idea. But I know one thing. I was innocent, and the proof is 4 years the Obama administration used the IRS to go after me. 4 years and look at every line of every tax return under a microscope like I was having a proctology exam. And you know what they found? Nothing. I didn't owe them one quarter. Not a cent. Not a dime. Not a nickel. Nothing. Didn't owe them anything. They couldn't find anything. So you know I'm innocent. So they hounded me for 4 years for no reason. How much money did they spend, taxpayer money, to go after a conservative critic of Barack Obama? Truly unbelievable. So these judges are all out of control, out of control, out of control. And the Democrat Party's out of control, and there's no one to stop them because the judges are out of control. Along those same lines of the demons, unlicensed illegal alien driver caused an accident on a freeway right next to ICE arresting another illegal alien. So Ben Berkwam, who's been a guest many times on my shows, host of Law and Border on Real America's Voice TV, captured an incredible moment on camera when an illegal alien crashed his car on the same road as police were arresting another illegal alien driver. Did you have any idea how many of them there are? Oh, and that's something I forgot to say in my column about the demons. I knew there was something I left out, but I was rushing to get it done. If this is what they do openly, can you imagine what they really do in secret and what they really believe in secret? If you're openly allowing devil worshippers to say the opening prayer before a government meeting, do you know what they must do behind closed doors? They must rape little children. They must rape illegal aliens with tuberculosis. I mean, they must kill dogs. They must sacrifice children. These are blood-sucking demons, the Democrat Party. You know, when you see someone do something openly, out in the open, and they're not afraid anymore, and they have no shame, and they don't want to hide it. Do you have any idea what they must do in secret? I got to add that when I'm done with today's show and resend it so it comes out tomorrow with the proper information in it. Because, boy, people need to think about that. Everyone knows you're going to hide that you're a devil worshiper. No, not anymore. I'm a devil worshiper. No problem. Do you know what that means they must do in private? So when you see an illegal alien driver causing an accident on a freeway right next to ICE arresting another illegal alien driver, it must be like one out of every five cars is an illegal alien. They're everywhere. They're just dominating our country. So let me just read this story because I've just got this. During the arrest on the side of a highway, and by the way, Andrew Paul, my executive producer, I assume you're listening right now. And so, listen, Ben Berkman would be a great guest on our Real America's Voice TV show on Saturday, or I should say taped on Friday for the Saturday show, to talk about this incident. I would love to have Ben on. So there's a hint for you who'd make a great guest for Saturday. We're just talking about that moments ago. So during the arrest on the side of a highway in Broward County, Florida, Berkman captured footage of a white pickup truck rear-ending another gray pickup truck. The gray truck, driven by an illegal alien, was hit after the driver slammed on the brakes, got into a collision with another car, which drove off as the white truck collided with the rear. Officers rushed across the highway only to discover another illegal alien driving one of the cars. We're over here picking up one illegal driving his van. And then this happens. The driver slammed on his brakes. The guy hits him. And that guy happens to be an illegal, too. The density of the population of illegals in America, most Americans just can't even comprehend it. I mean, literally, we're picking up this guy. This guy's an illegal driver. He gets rear-ended by this guy who's just on his way to work. Another illegal. Crazy. Berkman told the Gateway Pundit the driver was discovered to be driving without a license and without insurance. The driver had been arrested multiple times for driving without a license. We have so many illegals in this country, that's the third time I've had that, where we're going one person, we end up getting multiples at the same scene, Berkman said. You could look on a road and it's probably a high percentage of all the vehicles are here illegally. Most of them are driving without a license or insurance and putting every single one of us in danger. Which brings up an interesting point. You know, back 10 years ago, or maybe it was 15 years ago, Nevada gave illegal aliens the right to get a driver's license at DMV. And you know why they said that? First of all, since then, we lost every election until finally so many Californians moved to Nevada who were Republicans that we finally won the governor and lieutenant governor, as I mentioned in my opening commentary, 4 years ago. That was a huge upset. And now I think we're in position to do even better. And then 2 years ago, we won, President Trump won the state of Nevada. But for a while there, for a good 10-year period after we gave illegals the right to vote, we gave illegals the right to have a driver's license, and at DMV, you're automatically registered to vote when you get a driver's license, and there's nothing anyone could do to stop you. So for a while there, we lost every election in Nevada, and it was because illegals were voting. Every election, we lost and lost and lost, until finally, just like Florida, when all those New Yorkers moved down during COVID, but the ones moving were all Republicans. People didn't understand that. The ones moving from California to Las Vegas are all Republicans running away from California, just like they were Republicans running away from New York during COVID. So we finally have an advantage now, and I think we're going to win big this November. I really do. I think it's going to be much better than 4 years ago and much better than 2 years ago. But the point is, they gave illegals the right to drive. And at the time, they said the reason they gave them the right to drive is because that would allow them to get insurance. If they have a driver's license, they can get insurance. Would you rather have illegals driving our roads with no license and no insurance, they told us. And my answer was, yeah, only because I don't want them getting driver's licenses because I'm afraid they're going to vote and they're going to outvote us. And that's exactly what happened. I was right again. But having said that, then I found out the scam. That's how they sold it to Nevada. We'll give them driver's licenses. Now they'll have insurance. They have an accident with you. They're covered. Except guess what illegals did? They went out and got their driver's license, and they got insurance. I think to get the driver's license, to get a registration, you have to prove you have insurance. So they prove they had insurance, and then they drop it the next day. So they still have no insurance, and when they hit you, they're still completely uncovered. So it's all a scam. Everything Democrats want is a scam. Everything liberal rhino Republicans want is a scam. This scam in Nevada was a liberal rhino Republican named Brian Sandoval. He is the reason illegals got the right to get a driver's license, which gave them the right to vote, which meant no Republicans ever want to get in this state. It's Brian Sandoval who ruined everything. And he's the moron who accepted the excuse that they'll go out and they'll get insurance, which is better for everyone if they have accidents, when in reality they would get the insurance, keep it for 3 or 4 days until their license came, and then get rid of the insurance. Get the scam? More on the topic of mentally insane, demon-possessed liberals. So there's a Democrat Senate candidate in Maine, far left. His name is Graham Platner. Graham Platner. And he's got a swastika tattoo on his body. You never thought that day could happen. A swastika tattoo. He claims he didn't know what it meant. And now he's deleted Reddit posts where he mocked a wounded soldier who drew enemy fire away from his squad and says he didn't deserve to live. Where do these people come from? I have no idea where the hell they come from. 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

0: right. Wayne Allyn Root's director of Patar and director in Minnesota. Right? In Minnesota, I've got Daniel. I've got directors all over the place. They say we're on, so we're on. Hi, everybody. Welcome back. The show looks great, doesn't it? We have a new director in Minnesota, a new production company, and his show looks really good. Patar's very happy with it. He's been by my side for 35 years, always making sure I look good, and we didn't like the way it looked before, and so we left that production company that was based down in South Florida, and we moved to a new one in Minnesota that also produces our radio show, our nationally syndicated radio show. So we have two for the price of one, and they're doing a great job. Daniel and Jason doing a great job. All right, Patar's throwing articles at me. Thank you, Patar. A lot of disgusting people in the world. Arizona executes a man who killed a victim by dousing him in gasoline and setting him on fire. Wow, these are some crazy people. Crazy people. First of three executions scheduled this week in the United States. 53-year-old Leroy Dean McGill was pronounced dead at 10:26 this morning, West Coast time. He murdered James Perez in a 2002 attack in an apartment in North Phoenix. McGill, who had been using methamphetamine and had gone days without sleep, doused Perez and Perez's girlfriend with gasoline while they sat on a couch and ignited them. The girlfriend survived the attack. Perez died from his injuries. He appeared calm and did not resist during the execution. He looked towards witnesses, smiled, and nodded, and said, "I'm going home soon." Oh, boy. Crazy, crazy people. Who would do such a thing? Crazy, crazy people. And speaking of crazy people and speaking of demons, far-left lawmaker who introduced forced vasectomy bill is likely headed to Congress in a major upset. Five-term Pennsylvania State Representative Chris Rabb won the Democrat primary for Pennsylvania's 3rd Congressional District. He secured the Democratic nomination for the seat held by retiring Congressman Dwight Evans. The Pennsylvania state lawmaker's primary victory comes after he unveiled parity legislation in October 2021 to require all inseminators to undergo vasectomies within 6 weeks from having their third child or 40th birthday, whichever comes first. As long as state legislatures continue to restrict the reproductive rights of cis women, this is like calling people Zionists, cis women. Where do you come up with these complex, stupid names? Trans men, cis women, because they're restricting the reproductive rights of cis women, whatever that means, I guess lesbians, transgender men and non-binary people. As long as that's happening, there should be laws to address the responsibility of men who impregnate them. I don't know. You're just dealing with people that are just so incredibly evil and weird and strange and bizarre, and they must think they went to a fancy college. I went to Columbia University. You didn't. And yet I don't even know what you're talking about. What is non-binary? What is a cis female? I don't even know why you call someone a Zionist. How about just saying pro-Israel? Zionist. Stupid name. You're just dealing with crazy people. And you talk about America. How about in Germany? State-funded German daycares promote sexual role play for children. A new scandal involving Germany's publicly funded daycare system is igniting outrage after reports revealed young children are being exposed to sexualized role-playing concepts under the banner of education. At the center of the controversy, according to reports from Germany's press, are daycare centers operated by the socialist youth organization Die Falken. Internal materials describe role-playing games with sexual content as part of early childhood development. The damage that they are doing to children is unbelievable. Children aren't gay. Children don't understand what gay means. Children should not be exposed to pornography. The whole thing is idiotic. Germans, you know, they're the dumbest people in the whole world. They killed all the Jews, then they allowed it, they welcomed in all the Muslims. Talk about confused people. Dumbest people in world history. Worst trade in world history. Get rid of the Jews, kill them all, gas them, and then invite the Muslims in. Oh, that was a good trade. That was smart. What a bunch of idiots. What a bunch of idiots Nazis were. What a bunch of idiots modern day Germans are. These are the dumbest people in the world. And now they want their children to be exposed to porn, talking about gay and transgender issues at the age of 4 in nursery school. And then in the United States, you know, my friends who live in L.A., they're all moving to L.A., all moving to Las Vegas, by the way. Everyone wants out of LA. They say it's a nightmare there. The crime is so bad. Crime tourism is a thing in Los Angeles as South American burglary rings terrorize the residents. You know, everybody, my buddy tells me that everybody gets robbed. And, you know, if you own a home, you're getting robbed. It's almost like automatic. They said there are people that drive around in trucks with ladders, and they just set it up in your house and walk up to the second floor, break the window, jump in your house. Amazing. That's why I've always had very big dogs. When you jump in my house, he's going to rip your penis off your body. Good luck to any man that jumps into my house. Big dogs, baby. 100-pound dogs that are ferocious when they see a stranger. I love it. Genesis Medicine is the sponsor of this segment. Their medicines to reverse type 2 diabetes. 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Zichaw is offering investors a royalty of 50% of cash received till they reach 10 times their investment. 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We'll be right back. Hour number two coming up next.
1: Since 2004, far-left Democrat Congressman Stephen Hortsford has been in office, and with every vote he makes, Nevada families fall further behind. I'm Cody K. Whipple, fourth-generation Nevadan, rancher, and businessman. I'm the Republican running to send Stephen Hortsford into retirement. Hortsford is part of the Extreme Progressive Caucus. He backed Joe Biden's reckless spending that drove up inflation, gas prices, utility bills, and housing costs. He voted to weaken our border while fentanyl, cartel crime, and dangerous criminals pour across the border. While Nevada families struggle with rising costs and growing public safety concerns, Hortsford was making headlines for embarrassing personal scandals instead of delivering results. Let's boot the career politician like Hortsford. I have a common sense plan to secure the border, support law enforcement, lower your energy costs, protect Social Security and Medicare for seniors, expand health care access, and always put Nevada and Nevadans first. My wife and I raised three daughters here in Nevada, and I'm running for their future and yours. I'm Cody K. Whipple, and I approve this message.
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3: News this hour from Town Hall. I'm Keith Peters in Washington. Acting Attorney General Todd Blanche says the U.S. has indicted former Cuban President Raul Castro over the 1996 downing of civilian planes operated by Miami-based exiles.
4: As alleged in the indictment, Raul Castro and five co-defendants participated in a conspiracy that ended with Cuban military aircraft firing missiles at those civilian planes and killing four Americans.
3: The indictment was related to Castro's alleged role in the shootdown of two small planes operated by the exile group Brothers to the Rescue. Castro was Cuba's defense minister at the time. The charges include murder and destruction of an airplane. Congressman Barry Moore and former Navy SEAL Jared Hudson advanced to a runoff Wednesday for the Republican nomination for Alabama's open Senate seat.
5: Moore is a three-term congressman endorsed by President Donald Trump, and Hudson, political newcomer. Moore said the state deserves a, quote, Trump conservative in the Senate, while Hudson has promised to be a, quote, warrior for President Trump's America's First agenda if elected. On the Democrat side, business owner Dakari Lariat and lawyer Everett West are heading to a runoff, but either of them would face an uphill climb in deep red Alabama. The Republican and Democratic runoffs will be held on June 16th. Bernie Bennett reporting.
3: Speaking at the U.S. Coast Guard Academy commencement today, President Trump says those cadets have shown unbelievable heroism and exceptional selflessness.
6: You've all been tested. You'll be tested further and probably at higher levels as your career goes on, but you've been very strongly tested and you have what it takes.
3: On Wall Street, the Dow Jones Industrial Average up by 645 points. The NASDAQ rose 399. The S&P advanced 79. Oil dropped below $99 a barrel. 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
8: 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I'm Jim Dax. Memorial Day is the unofficial start of summer and one of the busiest travel days of the year, especially for Las Vegas. Travel officials say traffic congestion will be at its peak Monday afternoon when travelers are heading back to Southern California on Interstate 15 southbound. The Regional Transportation Commission expects the biggest travel delays on southbound 15 between Las Vegas and the California line will happen between 10 and 2 Monday afternoon. Despite high gas prices, AAA says they expect 45 million people to travel at least 50 miles or more over the Memorial Day weekend, more than 39 million driving. The estate of a woman who died of ALS in 2019 is suing the company that made Real Water. The latest lawsuit involving people who reported health problems linked to drinking toxic batches of the bottled water. Addie Koch was diagnosed with ALS, the fatal nervous system disease, also referred to as Lou Gehrig's disease, in 2017. She died 2 years later. She was only 49. The lawsuit contends the Las Vegas native contracted the deadly disease due to drinking Real Water products.
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8: Watch for the work on the median on the southbound border highway. That's from Flamingo to Interstate 11 North. The left lane is closed in that area. Utility work on East Flamingo. That's at Maryland Parkway. The left lane is closed there. And a 55-mile-per-hour speed zone, 11 North, between Tropicana and Boulder Highway.
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13: Of your life. Please buckle up and hold on tightly. This station is not responsible for injuries. This is Wayne Allen Root, direct from the entertainment capital of the world, Las Vegas. What time is it? It's time for war! Here's your host, 100% raw truth, 100% American-made, the warrior, Wayne Allen Root.

0: Wayne Allyn Root from Las Vegas. This is Warzone Live. Great to be with you. It's Wednesday, moving right along. We're almost to Thursday, which means we're almost to Friday, which means the weekend beckons. I love it. I've said this before on the show, and I'm going to say it again. This July, I will be 65 years old, July 20th. And on this, literally, July 1st, I will be on Medicare. Because you get it on the first day of the month of your birthday. So July 1st, I'll be on Medicare. Believe it or not, it's unbelievable. it's impossible to believe. And the years are moving right along. I just think it's crazy. It's crazy. But the one concession I make to aging, the only concession, because I work out 2 hours a day in the gym. I work out twice a day in the gym, morning and night. And take my dog, Bubba, for a walk every day. So I'm really doing three workouts a day. So and I work like an animal. I mean, you know, between this show and I'm about to announce, by the way, it's official. I've got a new nightly TV show that will start in June. I will give you the start date in the next couple of days, maybe by early next week. As soon as we get back from the Memorial Day weekend, I'll have a start date for you and a time each night. The show is on. It's called America Speaks, and I'll be taking calls from all of you. I work more than I've ever worked in my life. Nobody works this many hours on TV and radio. I think I'm the only one in America that works this many different shows. But the one concession to aging is I love my weekends. I just love it. I love sleeping late on Saturday and Sunday. I probably sleep till between 8:30 and 9 o'clock both days. For me, that's like a record. And I love just enjoying the weekend and not doing work. I actually get resentful when anyone calls me and wants to do work on the weekend. And I used to get mad at people because I would call them on the weekend if they didn't want to work. I was like, what's the matter with you? But see, I have every right to enjoy Saturday and Sunday when I work Monday through Friday like a dog. Work out like a dog and work like a dog on my political talk show career. So my one weakness is I love my weekends and I really do enjoy them. And I enjoy going to concerts and sporting events from time to time now, too. I never did that in my life, and Cindy's got me doing that lately, so that's pretty fun, too. I've got a couple of Knights games next week. They're in the playoffs and the Western Conference Finals of the NHL, and headed maybe for the Stanley Cup, and I'm going to a couple games next week. So I'm enjoying that as well. My column was out today. I opened hour number one. A lot of people listen to different hours of this show. So here is the column again to open hour number two. It's titled Proof from Las Vegas that Democrats are possessed by demons and doing the bidding of Satan. They're not even hiding it anymore. Let me start by saying I live in Las Vegas. It's my adopted home for 24 years now. I love it. This story is no knock on Vegas. The demon Democrats I'm about to tell you about are everywhere across America. So let me tell you why I love Vegas. I had to start and get this out. I love Vegas because the sun is out 330 days a year. I love Vegas because we have the best restaurants in the world. I love Vegas because the state income tax is zero, and so is the state business tax and capital gains tax and inheritance tax. And Nevada's property tax is among the five lowest in America. You know, you could own a $4 million mansion in Las Vegas, and your property taxes are like $15,000 a year. And I have friends who live in places like New Jersey and Connecticut and New York, and they own like an average middle-class home for like $500,000, and their property tax is $15,000 a year. And here you're in a $4 million mansion, and it's $15,000 to $20,000 a year. It's just amazing. It's a great place to live. Even more importantly, because of the thousands of Republicans running away from Los Angeles each month, our state is becoming a red Republican state. Our governor and lieutenant governor are both Republicans elected 4 years ago. Then 2 years ago in the 2024 presidential election, President Trump actually won the state for the first time. This year should be even better. For the first time in decades, Republicans outnumber Democrats in voter registration in Nevada. Right now, Republicans outnumber Democrats in the state of Nevada. 60% of all the new arrivals from California who come here are registering Republican. Great news. Most important of all, when outsiders think of Las Vegas, they think of the Vegas Strip. But my wife Cindy and I live in the beautiful Vegas suburb of Summerlin. Over 100,000 people live here. It's the Scottsdale of Las Vegas. There are 300 parks in Summerlin, including 32 major parks. It's clean, it's beautiful, it's big, it's green, it's got big homes, almost all in gated communities surrounded by jagged mountains. Just beautiful background, very little crime, and votes here, the vote is overwhelmingly Republican. Summerlin is the great secret of Las Vegas. So nothing, and almost everybody who's rich moving from Los Angeles is moving to Summerlin. So nothing I'm about to say is an indictment of Las Vegas. It's obvious I love it. It's an indictment of Democrats in Las Vegas and everywhere else, too, because I guarantee it's happening all over the USA, in your community, and at your government meetings. Democrats have become the enemy within. They're not your father's or grandfather's Democrat Party. Today's Democrats are radical, vile, violent, mentally ill, communist traitors. They're not a political party anymore. They are a cult out to destroy our country through any means possible. They're also a terrorist organization. That's what they really are, a domestic terrorist organization. And there is no compromise with radical, crazy, extreme, communist suicide bomber terrorists. They're like an hysterical, drowning man. When the lifeguard goes to save him, the hysterical drowning man panics and pulls the lifeguard down into the water with him. They both drown. That's what Democrats are doing to us. If we try to compromise with them, they will pull us down and we will drown with them. Look at their cities. They're all third world crap holes out of a zombie apocalypse movie. That's why millions of Americans are moving to red states. They don't want to drown. They don't want their kids to drown. There is no compromising with people who hate America, hate capitalism, hate Jews, hate Christians, hate white people, hate themselves, who are open border suicide bombers and who are possessed by demons and dedicate their lives to Satan. Do you want to compromise with them? I don't. The proof was on display on Wednesday morning at the Clark County Commission meeting in Las Vegas. Six of the seven county commissioners here are Democrats because Clark County is mostly minority, dominated by illegal aliens, and therefore Democrats dominate the commission. Guess who opened this official government meeting with an invocation? Not a Catholic priest, not a Christian pastor, not a Jewish rabbi. Can you guess? Drum roll, please. The Democrat-dominated county commission asked a representative of the Satanic Temple to give the opening prayer. Yes, a Satan worshiper led the prayer to open a public government meeting. Literally, a demonic Satan worshiper with devil's horns on its head. I say it's because I couldn't tell if it was a man or a woman, but it had devil horns on its head. Look at the picture. It has horns. Daniel, put the picture up as I'm reading this. It has horns. And the Democrat commissioners, instead of walking out, of course, they invited her, so, you know, or him or it or whatever it was. But the Democrat commissioners all bowed their heads as this demonic witch led the prayer. I assume that's what they call themselves, witch. I don't really know that to be a fact, but I'm assuming anyone who loves demons is a witch. These people are crazy and dangerous to us all. And I'm not even talking about the Satan worshipers. I'm talking about Democrats. Democrats in Las Vegas obviously think this is normal. This is their America, a land of demons and illegals and felons and abortions and welfare queens. And don't forget illegal alien transgenders with AIDS and tuberculosis. And of course, free health care, so we get stuck with the bill to treat their AIDS and tuberculosis. But why would any of this surprise anyone? President Obama and almost President Hillary Clinton, because remember, she was supposed to beat President Trump in 2016. So President Obama and our almost President Hillary were literally raised and educated on Rules for Radicals by Saul Alinsky. That was their playbook. That was their Bible. And on page one, it's dedicated to the devil. Lucifer. It's dedicated to the devil, Lucifer. Do I want to say that again? It's dedicated to... Can you imagine reading a book that on page one is dedicated to the devil? And just yesterday, a female Democrat candidate for Congress in Texas publicly announced she wants Jews who support Israel and ICE agents arrested and put into prison camps to be castrated. Oh my God. All over America, demonic Democrats demand transgender sex change operations for minors. They demand boys play in girls' sports and in girls' locker rooms. They celebrate Muslim holidays. Oh my God. Communist tax and spend policies. They let murderers and rapists right out on the streets without bail. And illegal aliens are given far more support, money, and benefits than hero American military vets or senior citizens who worked their whole lives in America. So what happened at a Vegas County Commission meeting probably shouldn't surprise anyone, but it should be a wake-up call. We've been evaded. We've been infiltrated. We've been sold out. We've been abandoned. We've been betrayed. We're facing the devil himself and his disciples. Democrats have sold out to Satan. Democrats are possessed by demons. We're certainly in bed with demonic kissing cousins. What happened in Vegas yesterday morning doesn't stay in Vegas. It's spreading across the country. President Trump calls them dumbocrats. And they certainly are ignorant and clueless. But tragically, it's far worse. They've become demoncrats. And what they stand for and bow their heads for, is pure evil. Pure evil. And I, as I said in hour number one, I left something out. I'm going to go back and redo it as I put it out tomorrow. That if this is what they do in public, can you imagine what Democrats do in private? They must be sacrificing children. They must be raping. They must be pedophiles raping little kids and babies. These are sick people, man, if you believe in demons. Hi, Wayne Alaru for Zcha Genesis Medicine. Their CEO, Dan Montano, has been a guest on my show many times to discuss his company's medicines to reverse type 2 diabetes, reverse Parkinson's, and reverse heart disease. Over 300 patients have been dosed with their medicines during research studies, and all patients have shown great improvement with no adverse events reported. I know many of you have type 2 diabetes, or Parkinson's, or heart disease, or you know someone who does. So listen up! You could participate in one of their upcoming free medical research studies using their breakthrough medicines. They created a website just for my fans. 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

morning, Alan Roots. Sad news leading off the UK Daily Mail. We know Tiger Woods battling his demons and his alcoholism or drug addiction or whatever the hell he's got that causes accidents every 5 minutes. And, of course, we know that his girlfriend has been Donald Trump's ex-daughter-in-law, Vanessa Trump, the ex-wife of Don Trump Jr. And Vanessa Trump announces breast cancer diagnosis, Vanessa's cancer fight. So here's a beautiful gal, beautiful, blonde, gorgeous gal. And first her husband divorces her, and then she's dating Tiger Woods, and then he turns out to be a, you know, an addict, and he screws up his car for the 99th time. I think he's had three major car accidents, all of them while he looks glazed in his eyes. And so she's hanging out with a drug addict, and now she's got breast cancer. Life has a way of ripping people's lives apart, doesn't it? Just, you know, what did Reverend Schuller used to say? Bad things happen to good people all the time. All the time, and no one can explain why. No one. No one has any idea why. Maybe it's just God testing us. I don't know. Here's the good news. Here is some good news out there. And I said this yesterday in a tweet. I said lots of good things are happening, but we only like fester on the bad things. You know, you got to see the glasses half full. First of all, major victory for South Carolina Republicans as redistricting map clears the House. So the South Carolina House of Representatives approved a new congressional map Wednesday, sending the redistricting bill to the state Senate after Democrats attempted to slow the process with hundreds of amendments. The new map, approved by the House, passed the lower chamber with a final vote of 74-36. It would create a 7-0 Republican congressional delegation by drawing out Representative Jim Clyburn, Democrat from his current district. It's part of a special session called by South Carolina Governor Henry McMaster. So that's the good news. Good news. So that'll be another. We're going to get about 10 new seats and no.

0: something like 30 seats that could actually possibly be flipped from Republican to Democrat or Democrat to Republican. And it's not all one way. It's both parties. There's almost no seats flippable in the United States House. Everyone is in a safe Republican district or a safe Democrat district that wins year after year. So you have a chance at maybe tops 25 seats, maybe 30 in the whole United States. One party or both parties have 30 possible seats they could flip. And if we have a 26-seat lead, that's impossible. So I think, I'm knocking on wood, if President Trump can get us out of this Iran conflict in a reasonably short period of time and get gas prices back down again, and interest rates would then start to drop because inflation would drop. If all of that happens before the midterms, I don't think Democrats can win. Not only do the odds say they're going to win, but I don't even think they can win because of this 10-seat advantage. Of course, you have to close in every one of these. You got to get the 10 seats. It's not a sure thing, but it looks like we're going to pick up 10 seats and probably another 10 before 2028. So that's 20. That's a 40-seat turnaround. Republicans going to dominate the House for years to come if that's true. So you better win the midterms because Democrats could screw things up by winning the midterms. So I don't know that anyone else has thought about this, but 10 seats is 20 seats. That's an unbelievable, formidable job for Democrats to now win the House. I don't think it's going to happen now. Thank God for the Supreme Court. They saved us because the Senate sure didn't save us. The Republican Senate is a do-nothing Senate. They've achieved absolutely nothing. They couldn't pass the SAVE Act in reasonable time. I don't believe they're going to pass it ever. But if they do, it'll be too late. When there's legal challenges, it'll never be in place for the election. And as I've been saying, with lots of urging by my election expert, John Goodman, the only thing Trump has to do now to seal the deal is to declare a national security emergency for elections. They can't overcome it with legal challenges. Only a two-thirds vote in both houses of Congress can overcome a national emergency declaration by the president. That's how we close the deal. All right, Energized Health is the sponsor of this segment and this show. 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I look like a different person. They reverse aged me. They were my fountain of youth. That's me. 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
1: Donald Trump is forced to govern by executive order because Congress is too weak or unwilling to act. That's why conservative veteran David Filippo is running for Congress to help turn Trump's agenda into lasting law.
2: We need to get people in Congress that are ready to do the hard work and make the laws. You know, right now, the congressmen in there, there's a lot that resist anything that Donald Trump is trying to do. Donald Trump needs a Congress that is more friendly to him so that he doesn't have to fight so hard.
1: Filippo will join the patriots already in Congress and the new wave coming in the midterms to back Trump and pass the laws America needs.
2: So let's look at the executive orders that Trump has signed, and let's make laws out of those so that they're standing and they don't just get overridden by the next administration.
1: Lieutenant Colonel David Filippo, a conservative, a proven leader, and the fighter Trump needs to finish the job.
3: American Honor Pack is responsible for the content of this advertising.
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7: Hard as it is to imagine, not everyone's a fan of the Vegas Golden Knights. Quite the opposite, actually. According to a poll by sports betting info service RotoWire, VGK is the most hated NHL team. The study suggested that 11 states' hockey fan bases hate the Knights the most. 8 states west of the Great Plains root against Vegas the hardest, which makes sense from a regional fan standpoint, given the franchise's unparalleled success in its first 9 seasons. Fun fact, the Colorado Avalanche are the second most disliked team among hardcore hockey fans in 8 states. Gonna be hard to please those 19 states with the outcome of the Western Conference Finals between those two teams, which gets underway tonight in Denver. Puck drops at 5 on ESPN. Gotta love AAA baseball. 24 runs at Las Vegas Ballpark between the Aviators and Isotopes. Fortunately for the home crowd, Las Vegas got 16 of those.
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0: Sexton at 9, Kevin Wall at noon, Wayne Allen Root afternoons at 3, and Rob Carson every weeknight. 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
2: I'm George Harris, and I approve this message.
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8: Lieutenant Colonel David Flippo is a battle-tested American patriot. 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
13: Look out for a couple of accident scenes on Interstate 15 North at Lake Mead and at Cheyenne. Some slow flow is westbound Tropicana at the 11 freeway. We do see some heavy volumes with the traffic cams. 215 westbound at Gibson, 11 southbound at Valley View. And you're backed up Interstate 15 North at Tropicana. Now you're up to date with on-time traffic.
14: 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Gordon Bond, welcome to the show. How are you?
15: Doing great, Wayne. Good to be here.
14: All right. What makes Bond Arms unique? How are you different than other gun manufacturers? And I ask that question even though I know the answer because I've been to the gun show and I saw the crowds around your booth because your guns are so beautiful. They're works of art. But tell everyone out there.
15: Well, in a sea of black semi-automatic guns, we really stand out because our guns are all stainless steel, very beautifully made, built like a tank. They're double barrel. It's actually the design, you know, a Derringer-based design that's been around probably close to 180 years now. And so what we've done is we've just brought it into the 21st century, made it really cool. People love them. I mean, you know, like you, when you came to the booth, you picked it up. It was, the first impression is like, wow, this is like a real gun.
14: Well, and it's not just a gun. It's a hand cannon. And it's built like a tank. And it's a work of art.
15: Yeah, I don't know if you can see that or not.
14: Hand cannon. Yeah. I love it. So to celebrate the 250th anniversary of the United States, 250 years of independence for the United States, Bond Arms is releasing the America 250. It kind of goes hand in hand with our great president, President Trump, having the biggest celebration in history this year for the 250th anniversary. You've got the gun. It's got the artistic work on it. It's beautiful. You've also got, by the way, you keep pushing that gun, but yet you've got beautiful guns with Trump on them and Melania on them for the ladies. You've got a whole variety of great guns, but let's talk about the 250 today.
15: All right. So when I graduated high school back in 1976, it was the bicentennial, 1776, and that's all they talked about all year long. And so when the 250th came up, you know, we wanted to do something special on this. So we did the American 250. It's got some great engraving on it. This is the, see if I can get it lined up here, the black
14: set. There you go.
15: I think y'all may have a better picture of it there. But this one, you know, is a little bit higher priced. And then we've got a more affordable version, which is the all stainless steel, you know, half polished, half bead blast, and just beautiful gun. And these shoot 410 shotgun shells and 45 long Colt.
14: Amazing.
15: And so, we're pretty well known for big caliber guns. And on this, the American 250, it says the land of the free. And I know you guys have a better picture there that you can see. But we also have a version called America and Land of the Redneck. And this one is very special because we're known for big caliber. And this one shoots a 45-70.
14: Wow, you could take an elephant down with the bullets you got for your guns. That is amazing. They've all got these giant chambers that hold these giant bullets. I've got mine here, by the way. Gordon was showing you his, but here are my beautiful guns, and they are just gorgeous, and they are the America 250. I got it in black, and I've got it in silver. I'm always careful when we're on the air. I don't want to put my finger anywhere near the trigger. They're not loaded, by the way, but it's just never a good idea to put your finger near a trigger when you're showing this off to people. So I'm just trying to be careful while I hold them in both hands in front of the camera. So how can my fans get this special edition America 250, and what's the special price just for my fans?
15: So if you go to getbondarms.com, there'll be some information there. You can fill out for your email address for a brochure. We have a promotion going on right now, and you'll see this on the website. If you just fill out your name and information, we're going to give away one of the black Cerakoted versions of the American 250.
14: Wow.
15: At the end of June. And so make sure you get your name on the list for that.
14: But for my fans, Gord, it's $4.99 for that beautiful gun. That's a work of art that you could pass down to your family that celebrates America's 250th anniversary.
15: Right.
14: The America 250 by Bond Arms, $499, $100 off for my fans. And you could enter the little contest to get one free as well by June. So lots of interesting things. Describe some of your other firearms. What are the most unique firearms you've got? I think I gave a little bit of away. You got a Trump one. You got a Melania one. You have all kinds of interesting works of art, but they're usable. They're real guns. They're just beautiful.
15: Absolutely. You know, we've been well known. We've been in business for 30 years now. We have a tremendously good reputation out there in the industry. People love our quality. We have a huge fan base. And, you know, for those who, you know, are looking for something unique, you know, boy, howdy, do we have it here. And people just love the quality. They love the fact that we do really big calibers. We go all the way down to 22 long rifle, but we don't do a whole lot of those because people are not really interested in the 22 and our type of gun. They want the 38, the 9mm, the 45 long Colt, the 50 AE. We even have one of our guns is a 50 cal. And one of our most unique guns that we're getting ready to introduce, probably start actual production in July, is the new Leverby. And we built the first 60. And you're going to be the first one to hear this, Wayne. We're going to sell about 45 of those guns as collector item guns. They're going to be a little bit more expensive. This should retail for $1,600. But these first guns, they're going to be collector items because this is such a unique lever action AR, regular 30 round mag, 223-556. And so if anybody's interested in that, contact us at our website.
14: And Gordon, not only is that beautiful, by the way, $1,600 is a very reasonable price for that. I've seen the prices in stores for big guns, and they're all that or higher. So that's a very reasonable price. So, and if it's going to be a collector's edition, you can get in now at a very reasonable price. And eventually, if you even want to ever give it up, sell it for a much higher price. But do you have, by any chance, the Melania gun nearby, the pink women's version of the Melania gun? I think that is so adorable, and I think my female fans will just love that, or the men getting it for their wives will just love it. He's looking for it. I hope he has it. There we go.
15: We just got back from the NRA show, and I don't have it in here right now. It's in our case with all of our shows.
14: Describe it.
15: So it is a black Cerakoted finish, sort of like this one, except it's one of our smaller guns. And actually had one under a piece of paper here. So there's the Melania. And so you've got the rose colored highlights, the First Lady class strength and beauty. And on the other side, you got the flag. This one's been very popular at the shows, especially for the ladies. This is a 38 caliber, so very light recoil, especially in our type of gun. And so,
14: and I think you can get it with an interchangeable pink handle, can you not?
15: We do have pink grips, not for that particular one though. So.
14: Oh, okay, but you do have pink guns for ladies. I knew I saw one.
15: Yes.
14: I just confused it with the Melania. Okay, cool.
15: There you go.
14: So how does the process work? Once my fans go to getbondarms.com, what happens next?
15: When you go there, like I said, you could put your email in, you can get a brochure, or you can click on any of the guns there that you'll see, which are mostly our most current ones, and like the America 250. 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You can get information there. 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
15: 817-573-4445.
14: 573-4445. Got it. 817. 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
14: 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Last question, Gordon. Any new interesting guns on the drawing board that you could talk about?
15: We're really focused on getting the lever gun launched. We've been working on this for about 3 years at SHOT Show in 2023. We showed it as a prototype, ended up winning Recoil Magazine's Best Firearm of Show. And the overwhelming response we got, we came back going, wow, we got to figure out how to get these things made. So we've been working on that for the last 3 years, and we are right at that point where we're going to start shipping guns, like I said, probably in July.
14: And your America 250, that must be the big one this year, is the America 250.
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15: Thanks, guys. Have a good one.
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14: 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The MC is Kennedy from Fox News, with speakers Steve Forbes, Glenn Beck, Adam Carolla, John Mackey, and celebrity actors Rob Schneider and Dean Cain. 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
19: Donald Trump is forced to govern by executive order because Congress is too weak or unwilling to act. That's why conservative veteran David Filippo is running for Congress to help turn Trump's agenda into lasting law.
20: We need to get people in Congress that are ready to do the hard work and make the laws. You know, right now, the congressmen in there, there's a lot that resist anything that Donald Trump is trying to do. Donald Trump needs a Congress that is more friendly to him so that he doesn't have to fight so hard.
19: Flippo will join the patriots already in Congress and the new wave coming in the midterms to back Trump and pass the laws America needs.
20: So let's look at the executive orders that Trump has signed, and let's make laws out of those so that they're standing and they don't just get overridden by the next administration.
19: Lieutenant Colonel David Flippo, a conservative, a proven leader, and the fighter Trump needs to finish the job.
11: American Honor Pack is responsible for the content of this advertising.
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0: All right, Wayne Allyn-Root. I was mentioning this crime tourism in the last segment. I wanted to explain what that is. So in what should alarm every family in Southern California, authorities have dismantled another cell of South American gang members responsible for a wave of brazen home invasions across L.A. Seven suspects, including four Colombian nationals, now face justice after terrorizing residential neighborhoods where homeowners believe they were safe behind locked doors. This is not random street crime. It is organized, international, and enabled by the very policies that treat borders as suggestions rather than defenses. So this is going on in the richest neighborhoods in L.A. One chilling case involved a 22-year-old Chilean national, Kevin Diaz, charged with 18 felonies after smashing through the back door of a Rexford Drive home while a family of four was present. The homeowner barricaded himself in a bathroom and called for help as Diaz fled with stolen goods. Investigators linked him to at least 17 other burglaries. A female victim, home alone with her children during one intrusion, described the raw fear. When someone breaks into your home and you don't know what they want, it's terrifying. You are afraid for your life and safety. And you know, this is two things. Well, three things. Number one, open borders. This happens because of open borders. Number two, it happens because of liberal judges and liberal prosecutors backed by Soros that let everybody out without bail. So nobody feels like they're going to be in trouble if they rob a house. And then you have California legislators who passed some sort of bill. Again, I don't live there anymore. I've lived there in 24 years. My understanding is they passed a bill that makes robbing a home just a misdemeanor. It's not a felony. And from that point on, the home robberies exploded. Just like it's only a misdemeanor to steal from a store if it's less than $1,200 of goods. So everybody walks in and takes out. They count. They're good at math. They count right up to like $1,150, and they walk out of the store laughing because you can't do anything to them. It's a ticket. But a policeman has to be there to give you a ticket. No cops show up, certainly not in time, so no one even gets a ticket. And then last but not least, this is about guns. You know, you have all these LA homeowners, and this woman is saying how afraid she is, and I understand. I feel her fear. You know, I'm a strong guy. I work out 2 hours a day in the gym. If I see a gang of three rough hooligans break into my house, I'd be scared to death. Can you imagine a woman with children? But the great equalizer is a gun. You shoot them in the head. You blow them away. They're going to run like little sissies. Are you kidding me? The minute you shoot the gun towards them, number one, you might kill them. Number two, you might injure them and blow their leg off, and they'll be bleeding on the floor begging you for an ambulance. But you may miss them. Who cares? They're going to run for their lives. Guns. You got to have guns. Liberals are scared of guns. California doesn't want you to have guns. You're all morons. A woman, the smallest 4'9" woman against a 6'4", 280-pound man. It doesn't matter. She's got a gun. She's got a .357 Magnum. There's nothing that you can do to hurt her if she's armed with a gun. Unless you get the gun away from her. So you got to be sitting there at night with some sort of a, you know, because you have kids, you can't have a gun sitting out in the open. But if you're a senior citizen, you can. If you have no kids in the house, you got to be eating dinner, watching TV, and you got a gun right next to you, loaded and ready to go. If you have kids, you keep it in a special area that's within reach very quickly, and you blow them away. There's all kinds of secret compartments nowadays. You can order them online, secret compartments for guns. They'll send you like a painting on your wall, and you tap the painting, and a drawer comes out, and that's where a gun is right away, ready to go. No kid's going to find it. So the whole thing is, if they knew you were going to blow them away, they wouldn't be breaking in large numbers. And if they knew, they'd be arrested and sent to jail for 30 years and lose their entire life right from the age of 20 to 50, they wouldn't be so quick to rob you either. There'd be no robberies if they knew the police would actually arrest them, the judges would actually put them away for 30 years, and the homeowners were all armed and ready to kill them. It's that simple. And if the borders weren't open, they wouldn't be here. And that's Democrats, and Democrat judges, and Democrat politicians, and Democrat police chiefs that don't want you to have a gun. So simple. Trump was out trolling Ken Paxton's future Democrat opponent, because Paxton's about to win the Senate primary. He will absolutely beat John Cornyn. Cornyn's career is over because Trump endorsed Paxton. And Trump said he's wearing a mask 6 months ago and he's a vegan. And you know, that is a real put down of somebody, let me tell you. We don't want to elect vegans with masks. That is not a good move. Vegans with masks, no good. The U.S. DOJ has indicted former Cuban dictator Raul Castro for murdering Americans 30 years ago. I think that's great. And Trump moves to squeeze illegal aliens out of the U.S. financial system with a new executive order targeting banking accounts, right? So now if illegals can't have bank accounts, they're going to leave. They're going to leave. This is what we want. We want forced self-deportation. Good job, President Trump. Let me mention on the way out, Freedom Fest. It's going on at Caesars, July 8th through 11th. It's a great event. You meet famous speakers, authors, economists, health experts, political leaders. This year, ICE will be put on trial, and the ICE defense attorney is yours truly, Wayne Allyn Root. The MC is Kennedy from Fox News. Speakers include Steve Forbes, Glenn Beck, Adam Carolla, John Mackey, who founded Whole Foods, celebrity actor Rob Schneider, Dean Cain, Rand Paul, U.S. Senator. 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See you tomorrow. Good night, everyone. Hi, this is Wayne Allyn Root. Listen up. 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
2: News this hour from Town Hall. I'm Keith Peters in Washington. National Weather Service meteorologist Richard Bond says a heat wave has been breaking records in Philadelphia and the Northeast.
3: The 98 degrees that they recorded on Tuesday was the earliest 98 degree reading for them. So, but at the same point, other stations up and down the East Coast, from D.C. up through New York and Boston, they did set daily records, but oftentimes they eclipsed the record by no more than a degree or two. So there are, it has been precedent that it has been this hot before.
2: A cold front is heading through, bringing cooler temperatures and much-needed rain to the region. Parts of Virginia remain in a severe drought, however. Some deaths and illnesses in New Mexico are linked to an unknown substance.
4: New Mexico authorities say three people are dead and more than a dozen first responders are being treated for exposure to an unidentified substance at